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Jazz on WGVU with the group La Lucha and the title track from their latest album, Tides, with John C. O'Reilly on the keyboard, Alejandro Arenas on bass. He was the composer with Mark Feinman drums and guest Jeff Coffin on tenor saxophone. Before that, we heard Golding's Bernstein Stewart with Dissipation Blues from their album Rhombus on the Smoke Sessions label. Larry Golding's on the organ, Peter Bernstein on the guitar. He was the composer, Bill Stewart on drums. We began with Dancing Cats from Mickey Yamanaka at the piano. That also featured Nicole Glover on tenor sax, Tyrone Allen the second bass, and Jimmy McBride drums. The album Breathe, that's on Cellar Music. And Mickey Yamanaka paying tribute to her friend Akiko Zaruga, the organ player who died 1 year ago this month. I'm Scott Vandewerf. Now it's Faye Carroll, Driftin' Blues, here on WGVU.

0: Jazz on WGVU, and that was Ulysses Owens Jr. and Generation Y performing Even Flow, the Pearl Jam song written by Steve Gossard and Eddie Vedder. This is from a new release called Kind of Grunge on the Cellar Music label, where Ulysses Owens Jr. and Generation Y play a bunch of songs in a jazz way, the grunge alternative rock music of the late 80s, early 90s. And Ulysses Owens Jr. on the drums with Benny Bennett III trumpet, Langston Hughes II on alto saxophone, Tyler Bullock at the piano, Dan Wilson guitar and percussion, and Thomas Milovic on the bass. Before that, the Greg Abate Quartet, Realization Living the Dash, with Greg Abate, the composer, on alto sax, with Bill O'Connell piano, Harvey S. on bass, Steve Johns the drummer. The album In the Moment, it's new from Summit Records. We began with Faye Carroll, Driftin' Blues. And this is from an album double CD called Faye Sings the Blues, with a variety of great jazz musicians on all the tracks, including Tia Fuller soloing on alto saxophone here, with Joe Warner on the piano, Taurus Mateen bass, Dante Roberson drums, also Jubu Smith on the guitar. I'm Scott Vandewerf. A possibility of showers and thunderstorms today, mostly cloudy, low 64 degrees. Showers and thunderstorms before 8 a.m. on Saturday, partly sunny with a high 79. 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

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Oh, decided, no for certain, the one I love. Food flirting, you than I'm thinking of. Miss Baby, save my love. Yeah.

Jazz on WGVU with Count Basie and his orchestra, Softly with Feeling. And this is from the album called Dance Session from Clef Records, 1954. We heard Art Tatum at the piano with Blue Moon from The Genius of Art Tatum, Volume 6, also Clef Records from 1955. Louis Armstrong and his All-Stars Ain't Misbehavin' from the album Satch Plays Fats from 1955 from Columbia, the music of Fats Waller. And Louis Armstrong, trumpet and vocals, Trummy Young on trombone, Barney Bigard, clarinet, Billy Kyle at the piano, Arvell Shaw on bass, and Barrett Deems, the drummer. I'm Scott Vandewerf, paying tribute to Cassandra Wilson each hour tonight. She died this week at the age of 70. Here's the Van Morrison song, Tupelo Honey, from Cassandra Wilson, here on WGVU.

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0: was Cassandra Wilson singing Waters of March, the Antonio Carlos Jobim classic, and it's from Cassandra Wilson's 2002 album, Belly of the Sun, that came out on Blue Note, with Marvin Sewell on guitar and Kevin Bright on guitar, Mark Peterson, the bass player, Ciro Baptista on percussion. And then we heard Cassandra Wilson singing Tupelo Honey, the Van Morrison classic, and this is from Cassandra's album Blue Light Till Dawn, her classic album from 1993 from the Blue Note label. And that featured Charles Burnham on violin, Brandon Ross, and Kevin Johnson on guitars, Lonnie Plaxico bass, and Lance Carter, the drummer. Cassandra Wilson died this week at the age of 70, and we're featuring her each hour. Tonight, a chance of showers and thunderstorms, mostly cloudy, a low 64 degrees. And for Saturday, showers and thunderstorms before 8 a.m., partly sunny with a high 79. Then mostly clear Saturday night, a low 55. And mostly sunny Sunday, a high 79. For Labor Day, sunny, a high 80. 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I'm Scott VanderWerf with Lakeisha Benjamin.
1: Out of the ashes I rise, not as the broken thing I once feared to be, but as fire, reborn. As courage dressed in light, the night tried to hold me, whispered despair into my bones. But I chose to answer with motion. With the steady heartbeat of a dream, too bright to be silent. Every scar I have is a map. Every stubble a lesson. And the ground that burned me is now the soil that grows me. So I choose power. I choose power to crush. I choose to move, step after step after step, towards the horizon that waits, where the sky breaks open and the new sun whispers beyond the dawn.

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And that was Sullivan Fortner Trio with Sullivan at the piano, Key Diabolos. It's from the album Leave That In There with Tyrone Allen, the second bass, and Kayvon Gordon drums. We heard Wayne's World from Helen Sung Big Band. Helen Sung at the piano composing that, a tribute to Wayne Shorter, the great saxophonist and composer. And this featured solos from John Ellis on soprano saxophone and Helen Sung at the piano. The album Oracle, it's from the Sunnyside label. We began with two tracks from Lakeisha Benjamin, Beyond the Dawn and First Light, from her album We Dream. She was on alto sax and poetry with Terrence Blanchard trumpet, Oscar Perez piano, Elias Bailey bass, and Jonathan Barber the drummer. Also Mickey Hayama on synthesizer. I'm Scott Van De Werf. Now it's Carmen Lundy, Thinking of You on WGVU. Bye.

0: Jazz on WGVU and the group Technocats with Dancing Light, with solos from Walter Blanding on tenor saxophone, Skylar Tang on trumpet, Javier Enrique on bass. He was the arranger from this album, Passionata, the music of Greg Hill. It's on the Cold Plunge Records label. Before that, Stefan Harris plus Blackout with Legacy Dances, which is the title of the new album on Motema Records. Stefan Harris, the leader on vibraphone and the composer. Casey Benjamin, alto sax with Christian Sands at the piano. Desron Douglas on bass and Tarion Gully, the drummer. We began with singer Carmen Lundy with Thinking of You from her latest album, Notes from the Wine Cellar. I'm Scott Vandewerf with a possibility of showers and thunderstorms tonight, a low 64 degrees. Showers and thunderstorms ending by 8 a.m. Saturday morning, then partly sunny, a high 79.
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The Sorcerer from Miles Davis Quintet, from the album called Sorcerer. And that featured the composer Herbie Hancock at the piano, Wayne Shorter on tenor saxophone, Ron Carter on bass, and Tony Williams, the drummer, Miles Davis on trumpet. Before that, Bobby Hutcherson on vibraphone, and the composer of Rojo from the album Happenings from Blue Note, also from 1967, and also featuring Herbie Hancock at the piano with Bob Cranshaw on bass and Joe Chambers, the drummer. I'm Scott VanderWerf, and thanks for joining us for Jazz Tonight. We've been featuring each hour singer Cassandra Wilson. I've got one more set. Let's begin it with Cassandra Wilson and her version of the Robert Johnson song Come On In My Kitchen. It's Cassandra Wilson here on WGVU.

That was Regina Carter on violin with Papa Was a Rolling Stone, the hit song for The Temptations in 1972. Here featuring Cassandra Wilson on vocals. It's from the album Rhythms of the Heart from 1999 from the Verve label. Before that, we heard Cassandra Wilson with Robert Johnson's Come On In My Kitchen. And this is from the 1993 album called Blue Light Till Dawn. Cassandra Wilson died this week at the age of 70. I'm Scott Van De Werf. Thanks for joining us and stick around for Friday Night Blues here on WGVU.

WGVU weather tonight, increasing cloudiness with a chance of rain and the low in the upper 60s. Tomorrow, partly sunny with possible rain and the high of 80. Tomorrow night, mostly clear with the low in the upper 50s. Sunday, a sunny Sunday with a high of 80. For Labor Day Monday, mostly sunny with a high of 80. Currently, we're in the lower 70s, 73 degrees near the lake shore. 73 degrees inland as well in downtown Grand Rapids at the Meyer Public Broadcast Center. 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Good evening. I'm Greg Blubin, about to bring you the Friday Night Blues. Welcome to Friday Night Blues. I'm glad to have you along on this first Friday of September 2026. If you have any blues requests, you can phone in your blues requests at 458-8850. That's the request line for anybody listening within the Greater Grand Rapids area. 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Or maybe you're further away than that, you're by your computer, you're hearing us stream at either www.wgvu.org or www.wgvunews.org. 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Again, that's 1-877-723-9488. Let me know you're out there. Let me know you're listening. Let me know what your blues favorites are, and let me know where you're calling from, especially if you're calling on the toll-free line. During each even hour of the Friday Night Blues and the Friday Overnight that we call Blues Live until 5, we're going to hear Vincent Hayes, who plays solo Wednesday night at 6 at Liquid Assets in Muskegon. This hour and next, we have a Friday night feature artist who we'll hear, and that's acoustic guitarist and vocalist John Cephas of the Cephas and Wiggins acoustic duo. John was born 96 years ago in the state back in 1930. This hour, we have music from the latest CDs by Stacy Mitchart, John Primer, Duke Tomato, Rick Vito, Roosevelt Hoover III, and Denise LaGrassa. Right now, we're going to begin the Friday Night Blues with the Friday Night Opener, Get My Blues On, by Larry McRae.

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0: 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Friday Night Blues, that's Duke Tomato from his current CD, Have You Seen My Keys. From that, the instrumental, Sonny B. For that, John Primer from his current CD, John Primer and Friends, tribute to Teresa's Lounge on the BHP record label. From that, the song Blues Survivalist. In our opening set, we did our hourly selection from our Friday night feature artist, John Cephas. John was born 96 years ago on this date back in 1930. We heard Cephas and Wiggins with a short song called Action Man. We started out the Friday Night Blues with the Friday Night Opener, Get My Blues On by Larry McRae. 10:19 is the time at GVU FM. Still ahead, we have music from the new CD by Stacy Mitchart next on Friday Night Blues.
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0: 88.5 FM and 95.3 FM, WGVU for Friday Night Blues. That's guitarist Rick Vito from his new CD, Slide Master, on the Momo Joe record label. From that, we heard the instrumental Vegas Jump. And that song certainly did sound like it would be considered a jump song. And before that, vocalist Denise LaGressa, also with Stephen C. Manns, who plays bass in her band, but in that instance sang with her on the song I'll Play the Blues for You, the Albert King song, and that's from her CD, A Crossroads Communion. Stacy Mitchart got that three-song set going from his new CD, No Rhyme, No Reason, the song Good One Time. And speaking of time, the time now is 10:33 at GVU-FM. The weather for tonight, increasing cloudiness with a chance of rain and the low in the upper 60s. Currently, we're in the lower 70s, 73 degrees near the lake shore. It's a little cooler inland where it's 71 degrees in downtown Grand Rapids.
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Up next, tonight's first request. Tonight's first request goes out to Tom in Grand Haven. 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

0: 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WGVU, Friday Night Blues. That's our first request of the evening. ZZ Top with their slow blues classic, Blue Jean Blues. Before that, organist Roosevelt Hoover III from his new CD, Backyard Blues. From that, we heard his updated rendition of the old Jimmy Smith song, Back at the Chicken Shack. We started out that set with Vincent Hayes doing You Can Take Your Troubles. 10:49 is the time at GVU-FM. I'll take the time to go over the blues happenings with you. Tomorrow night at 9, the Butler Street Drivers have their monthly Saturday night gig at the Sandbar, located at 141 Butler Street in Saugatuck. On Sunday afternoon at 3, those guys return to the Sandbar to host their monthly blues music jam. Every Tuesday night at 6, Captain Kirk hosts his weekly blues music jam at the Fillmore, located at 4315 South Division in Wyoming. On Wednesday, September 9th at 6 p.m., Vincent Hayes plays solo at Liquid Assets in Muskegon. Every Thursday night at 6, there's a weekly blues music jam at Chicago Beef Joint, located at 822 Ottawa Avenue Northwest in Grand Rapids. Our amigo Señor Tomás Esparza will host it Thursday. Tomás also has a gig on Saturday, September 12th at the Rogue River Tavern in Rockford. And that starts at 8 p.m. Thursday night at 7, Joanne Shaw Taylor is in concert at Warner's Vineyard in Pawpaw. On Sunday, September 13th at noon, Asamu Johnson and the Associates of the Blues are at the Martin Luther King Park Community Center as part of the Grand Rapids African American Arts and Music Festival. And Thursday night at 6, the Weasel Malone Band, that would be the following Thursday anyway, so that would make it September 17th. So on Thursday, September 17th at 6 p.m., the Weasel Malone Band will host the weekly blues music jam at Chicago Beef Joint in Grand Rapids. On Saturday, September 19th, Rochelle and the Spoilers are on board the Grand Lady River boat that starts in Jenison, goes down the Grand River, turns around, and goes upstream, returning back to Jenison. The boarding time is 4:30. And again, that's an earlier boarding time than the summer gigs because, well, we have less daylight now that we're into September. Also on Saturday, September 19th at 6 p.m., Vincent Hayes plays solo again at Off the Chain Brewing in Grand Haven. There you have it, blues happenings. We'll do it again in about another hour just for you on GVU. It's time to remind you about our next theme show when Saturday night becomes Sunday, September 6th. We are going to do the annual Labor Day weekend edition of Blues in the Intel 3. That's where we fill the 3 hours with labor songs. Up next, we have a sample labor song that you can expect to hear during our theme show. And we're going to do it by Albert Collins next on Friday Night Blues.
1: I got into class, and he had these turntables set up, And I was like, yo, what's going on here? I thought it was a sociology class. 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I was like, damn, he's a teacher and a DJ?
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TVs, radios, stereos, and I got all kind of prints of phones. 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
1: 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That was our sample labor song. What you can expect to hear when we do our annual Labor Day weekend edition of Blues with me until 3, which will start 25 hours from now when Saturday, September 5th becomes Sunday, September 6th. We heard Albert Collins Cash talking the working man's blues for our labor song. Coming up, we have our second hour together of Friday Night Blues, and we have the weather forecast, too, just for you on GVU.
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1: WGVU weather tonight, increasing cloudiness with a chance of rain in the low in the upper 60s. Tomorrow, partly sunny with possible rain in the high of 80. Tomorrow night, mostly clear with the low in the upper 50s. Sunday, a sunny Sunday with a high of 80. For Labor Day Monday, mostly sunny with a high of 80. Currently, we're in the lower 70s, 73 degrees, near the lakeshore, 71 degrees, inland in downtown Grand Rapids. 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I'm Greg Blubin, about to begin the second hour of Friday Night Blues. If you have any blues requests, you can phone in your blues requests at 458-8850. 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Again, that's 1-877-723-9488. Let me know you're out there. Let me know you're listening. Let me know where you're calling from, especially if you're calling on the toll-free line. During each odd hour of the Friday Night Blues and the Friday Overnight that we call Blues Live until 5, we're going to hear Joanne Shaw Taylor, who will be in Paw Paw Thursday night at 7. We'll hear Joanne do her rendition of the George and Ira Gershwin Song of the Season, Summertime. I know all summer I've been playing it by Billie Holiday, Janis Joplin, and Lori LaCrosse Wright with the Rusty Wright Band, and we haven't heard Joanne do it. So we are going to be hearing Joanne do it, and we'll hear Joanne during each odd hour of this broadcast. This hour, we have our final selection from our Friday night feature artist, John Cephas, who was born 96 years ago in the state back in 1930. This hour, we have music from the Sandbar Quartet, who just finished their Friday night gig at the Sandbar in Saugatuck. This hour, we have music from the latest CDs by the Carmen Ratty Band, Nikki T and the Snake Charmers, Amani Burnham, Mike Golden, and Billy Thompson. Jazz vocalist Cassandra Wilson died this past week. More specifically, I looked it up and it was September 2nd. She died at the age of 70. And we're going to start this hour with Cassandra singing a blues song. We're going to start out with her doing the Sun House classic, Death Letter. That's how we're starting the second hour of Friday Night Blues.

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0: 88.5 FM and 95.3 FM WGVU. Friday Night Blues, that's guitarist Amani Burnham from his new CD, Roots and Wings, on the Blind Pig record label. From that, the instrumental Fast Lane. Before that, we did another instrumental. We heard Thank You, Magic Sam, done by Nikki T and the Snake Charmers from their current CD, Ain't Wasting Time. Before that, our final selection from our Friday night feature artist, John Cephas. John was born on this date 96 years ago, back in 1930. We heard Cephas and Wiggins with A Man Without a Future. We started out that set and our second hour together of Friday Night Blues with Cassandra Wilson, the jazz singer who died this past Wednesday, September 2nd, at the age 70. We heard Cassandra do one of her blues songs. Actually, it was the Sun House blues song that Cassandra sang, Death Letter. So that was our opening set of our second hour. 11:18 is the time at GVU-FM. Still ahead, we're going to hear the Sandbar Quartet. Those guys just finished their gig over at the Sandbar in Saugatuck, so we'll hear them next on Friday Night Blues.
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0: 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WGVU Friday Night Blues. That's Mike Golden from his current CD, While I Can, on the Blind Raccoon record label. From that, the song When the Bills Come Due. That's certainly a song I can relate to with all the bills that I always have to pay. For that, Billy Thompson from his current CD, This World, on the Momo Joe record label. From that, his dog song, Old Blue. We start out that set with the Sambar Quartet from their Live at Michigan Blues Fest CD, the song Hey Boogie. The Sambar Quartet, they just finished their Sambar gig in Saugatuck. 11:32 is the time at GVU FM. The weather for tonight, increasing cloudiness with a chance of rain and the low in the upper 60s. Currently, we're in the lower 70s, 73 degrees near the lake shore, 71 degrees inland in downtown Grand Rapids.
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One request follows another. This one goes out to a caller in the East Town section of Grand Rapids. Here's John Brim on Friday Night Blues.

0: 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WGVU, Friday Night Blues. And that was John Brim, by request, as always, with the original version of Ice Cream Man, one of our summertime classics. For that request, we had a request to do The Doors, Roadhouse Blues. Also, in that set, we heard the Carmen Ratty Band from their new CD, Come to Me, on the Momo Joe record label. From that, the song No Delusion. We started that four-song set with Joanne Shaw Taylor doing her rendition of the George and Ira Gershwin song of this season, Summertime. 11:51 is the time at GVUFM. I'll take the time to go over the blues happenings with you. Tomorrow night at 9, the Butler Street Drivers have their monthly blues, rather the monthly Saturday night gig. Yeah, their monthly Saturday night gig they have tomorrow night at the Sandbar, located at 141 Butler Street in Saugatuck. On Sunday afternoon at 3, those guys return to the Sandbar to host their monthly blues music jam. Every Tuesday night at 6, Captain Kirk hosts his weekly blues music jam at the Fillmore, located at 4315 South Division in Wyoming. On Wednesday, September 9th at 6 p.m., Vincent Hayes plays solo at Liquid Assets in Muskegon. Every Thursday night at 6, there's a weekly blues music jam at Chicago Beef Joint, located at 822 Ottawa Avenue Northwest in Grand Rapids. Our amigo Señor Tomas Esparza will host it Thursday. Tomas also has a gig on Saturday, September 12th at 8 p.m. at the Rogue River Tavern in Rockford. Thursday night at 7, Joanne Shaw Taylor is in concert at Warner's Vineyard in Pawpaw. On Sunday, September 13th at noon, Asamu Johnson and the Associates of the Blues are at the Martin Luther King Park Community Center as part of the Grand Rapids African American Arts and Music Festival. On Thursday night, September 17th at 6 p.m., the Weasel Malone Band will host the weekly blues music jam at Chicago Beef Joint in Grand Rapids. On Saturday, September 19th, Rochelle and the Spoilers are on board the Grand Lady River boat that starts in Jenison, goes down the Grand River, turns around, and goes upstream, returning back to Jenison. The boarding time is 4:30. Also, on Saturday, September 19th at 6 p.m., Vincent Hayes plays solo again at Off the Chain Brewing in Grand Haven. There you have it, blues happenings. We'll do it again in about another hour, just for you on GVU. It's time to remind you about our next theme show, and that's going to take place a little more than 24 hours from now, when Saturday night becomes Sunday, September 6th. We are going to do the annual Labor Day weekend edition of Blues Me Until 3. That's where we fill the 3 hours with labor songs. Up next, we have a sample labor song that we're going to do just for you on GVU that you can expect to hear. And that's by Jimmy Reed, next on Friday Night Blues.
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0: 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Friday Night Blues, that was our sample labor song, what you can expect to hear when we do our Labor Day weekend edition of Blues and Me until 3, which will take place, well, almost 24 hours from now when Saturday, September 5th becomes Sunday, September 6th. Our labor song, Big Boss Man by Jimmy Reed. Coming up, we will be taking the Friday Night Blues into the early morning hours of Saturday, September 5th, 2026. Coming up, we have Blues Live Until 5, the overnight. That's Man Did Not Canned, and we have the weather forecast, too, just for you on GVU.
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0: WGVU weather tonight. Increasing cloudiness with a chance of rain and the low in the upper 60s. Tomorrow, partly sunny with possible rain and the high of 80. Tomorrow night, mostly clear with the low in the upper 50s. Sunday, a sunny Sunday with the high of 80. For Labor Day Monday, mostly sunny with a high of 80. Currently, we're in the lower 70s, 72 degrees near the lake shore, 71 degrees inland in downtown Grand Rapids. 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It's midnight. It's now officially Saturday, September 5th, 2026. I'd like to say happy Saturday to each and every one of our listeners who's listening right now. If you have any blues requests, you can phone in your blues requests. I am Greg Blubin taking you in through the overnight hours. And again, we are Man Did Not Canned. And because we're Man Did Not Canned, that means that we can take your blues requests. So if you're going to be near your radio or whatever you're listening to us on for the next 5 hours, if you're going to be with us for the next 5 hours, maybe you might want to make a request. Hopefully you will. 458-8850 is the request line for anybody listening within the Greater Grand Rapids area. If you're listening from somewhere beyond the Greater Grand Rapids area, we have the toll-free line available for you to request your blues favorites at. The toll-free line is 1-877-723-9488. Again, that's 1-877-723-9488. Let me know you're out there. Let me know you're listening. Let me know what your blues favorites are, and let me know where you're calling from, especially if you're calling on the toll-free line. Now that it's September 5th, we have a Saturday feature artist who will hear during each even hour of Blues Live until 5, and that's pianist and vocalist Katie Webster, who died 27 years ago on this date back in 1999. This hour, we have music from the latest CDs by Denise LaGrassa, Stacy Mitchart, John Primer, Duke Tomato, Rick Vito, and Roosevelt Hoover III. Right now, it's time to begin the new day and midnight hour with a midnight song. And the midnight song that we're going to do just for you on GVU is Midnight Believer by B.B. King.

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0: 88.5 FM and 95.3 FM WGVU Blues Live until 5. That was Duke Tomato from his current CD, Have You Seen My Keys? From that, the song Don't Want You Back. Before that, new music from organist Roosevelt Hoover III from his new CD, Backyard Blues. From that, we heard Roosevelt Hoover III do his updated rendition of the old Sly and the Family Stone song, If You Want Me to Stay. Also, we heard from our Saturday feature artist, Katie Webster, who died 27 years ago on this date back in 1999. We heard Katie's theme song, Two-Fisted Mama. We started out that set, the New Day and Midnight Hour, with the midnight song, Midnight Believer by B.B. King. 12:20 is the time at GVU FM. Still ahead, we have music from the new all-instrumental CD by guitarist Rick Vito next on Blues Live until 5.
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0: 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Blues Live Till 5, that's Stacy Mitchart from his new CD, No Rhyme or Reason. From that, a song called Bad As You. Stacy co-wrote that with Tom Hambridge, who he co-wrote quite a few of those songs with. And Tom, he's produced music for quite a few artists and wrote quite a few songs for artists, as well as playing drums for quite a few artists. Anyway, before we heard Stacy Mitchart there, we heard John Primer from his current CD, John Primer and Friends, tribute to Teresa's Lounge on the BHP record label. From that, the song Mean Old World. Guitarist Rick Vito got that three-song set going from his new CD, Slide Master, on the Momo Joe record label. From that, the instrumental Steal Away. 12:35 is the time at GVU-FM. The weather for the overnight hours, increasing cloudiness with a chance of showers, and the low in the upper 60s. Currently, we're still in the lower 70s, 72 degrees near the lakeshore, 71 degrees inland in downtown Grand Rapids.
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Are you ready? Ladies and gentlemen, let's have a huge round of applause for Mr. Jeff Healy.

0: 88.5 FM and 95.3 FM WGVU. Blues Live until 5. That was Denise LaGrassa from her current CD, A Crossroads Communion. From that, the song Go Down Laughing Good. Before that, Jeff Healey, by request, doing his rendition of the Freddie King song, I'm Tore Down. We started out that set with Vincent Hayes and All You've Got. 12:50 is the time at GVU FM. I'll take the time to go over the blues happenings with you, beginning with what goes on this Saturday night. This Saturday night at 9, the Butler Street Drivers have their monthly Saturday night gig at the Sandbar, located at 141 Butler Street in Saugatuck. On Sunday afternoon at 3, those guys return to the Sandbar to host their monthly blues music jam. Every Tuesday night at 6, Captain Kirk hosts his weekly blues music jam at the Fillmore, located at 4315 South Division in Wyoming. On Wednesday, September 9th at 6 p.m., Vincent Hayes plays solo at Liquid Assets in Muskegon. Every Thursday night at 6, there's a weekly blues music jam at Chicago Beef Joint, located at 822 Ottawa Avenue Northwest in Grand Rapids. Our amigo Señor Tomas Esparza will host it Thursday. Tomas also has a gig on Saturday, September 12th at 8 p.m. at the Rogue River Tavern in Rockford. Thursday night at 7, Joanne Shaw Taylor is in concert at Warner's Vineyard in Pawpaw. On Sunday, September 13th at noon, Asamu Johnson and the Associates of the Blues are at the Martin Luther King Park Community Center as part of the Grand Rapids African American Arts and Music Festival. And Thursday night, September 17th at 6 p.m., the Weasel Malone Band will host the weekly blues music jam at Chicago Beef Joint in Grand Rapids. On Saturday, September 19th, Rochelle and the Spoilers are on board the Grand Lady Riverboat that starts in Jenison, goes down the Grand River, turns around, and goes upstream, returning back to Jenison. The boarding time is 4:30. Also, on Saturday, September 19th at 6 p.m., Vincent Hayes plays solo again at Off the Chain Brewing in Grand Haven. There you have it, Blues Happenings. We'll do it again in about another hour just for you on GVU. It's time to remind you about our next theme show. We're within 24 hours of starting it. When Saturday night becomes Sunday, September 6th, we are going to do the annual Labor Day weekend edition of Blues and Me Until 3. That's where we fill the 3 hours with labor songs. Up next, we have a sample labor song that you can expect to hear. And this time around, for our sample song, we're going to go back to the year 2000, more specifically the summer of 2000, the only period of time when the local group Tina B and Cuttin' Heads existed. Well, we're going to hear Tina B and Cuttin' Heads with their labor song Working Woman Blues next on Blues Live Until 5.
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Ladies, you know it's not easy. 5 o'clock traffic, just wanna get home. Pick up the kids, stop at the store. Someone's parked in front of my home. Fix the dinner, feed the dogs, start the laundry, it's never done. Help with the homework, teach them to spell. Hat, cat, rat. Run the first kid's bath, run the next kid's bath. Give the littlest one a bath. Change the filter in the furnace. First, I've got to find it. No time for me. No new clothes. No new shoes. No sex. Just Nick at night. Polish my toes while I'm at it. Fix that run of my hose. No Fridays out.

0: 88.5 FM and 95.3 FM WGVU Blues live until 5. That was our sample labor song. We can expect to hear when we do our theme show, our Labor Day weekend edition of Blues with Me until 3, taking place when Saturday night becomes Sunday. Working Woman Blues by Tina B. and Cottonheads. Coming up, we have 4 more hours left together of Blues Live until 5. 4 more hours left of the overnight. That's manned, not canned. And we have the weather forecast, too, just for you on GVU.
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0: WGVU weather for the overnight hours, increasing cloudiness with a chance of showers and the low in the upper 60s. For later on today on this Saturday, partly sunny with possible rain and the high of 80. For your Saturday night, mostly clear with a low in the upper 50s. Sunday, a sunny Sunday with a high of 80. For Labor Day Monday, mostly sunny with a high of 80. Currently, we're in the lower 70s, 72 degrees near the lakeshore, 71 degrees inland in downtown Grand Rapids. 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I'm Greg Blubin. I'm with you for 4 more hours of blues live until 5. 4 more hours left of the overnight. That's manned and not canned. Because we're manned and not canned, that means that we can take your blues requests. So if you're going to be near your radio or whatever you're listening to us on, if you're going to be with us for the next 4 hours, maybe you might want to request some of your blues favorites. If you care to do so, you can do so by calling 458-8850. That's a request line for anybody listening within the Greater Grand Rapids area. 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The toll-free line is 1-877-723-9488. Again, that's 1-877-723-9488. Let me know you're out there. Let me know you're listening. Let me know what your blues favorites are, and let me know where you're calling from, especially if you're calling on the toll-free line. Besides your requests, we have music this hour from the latest CDs by the Carmen Ratty Band, Amani Burnham, Nikki T, and the Snake Charmers, Mike Golden, and Billy Thompson. Right now, we're going to begin this hour by paying tribute to pianist Sonny Land Slim, who was born 119 years ago on this date back in 1907. Here's Sonny Land Slim to start the 1 AMR Blues Live until 5.

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0: 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That's the title track from the current CD by Nikki T and the Snake Charmers, Ain't Wasting Time. Before that, we paid tribute to the late pianist Sunnyland Slim, who was born 119 years ago on this date back in 1907. The song we did was Patience Like Job. 118 is the time at GVU FM. Coming up, we have requests going out to a caller in Montague, a request for Vincent Hayes next on Blues Lime and 05.
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0: 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Blues Live until 5. That was Amani Burnham from his new CD, Roots and Wings, on the Blind Pig record label. The song I Want to Know. Before that, Mike Gulden from his current CD, While I Can, on the Blind Raccoon record label. The song Deadwood. We start out that set with the Vince Hayes Project by request with Middleman. 1:32 is the time at GVU FM. The weather for the overnight hours, increasing cloudiness with a chance of showers and the low in the upper 60s. Currently, we're in the lower 70s, 72 degrees near the lakeshore, 71 degrees inland in downtown Grand Rapids.
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4: 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Basically big bands on WGVU from the 1920s to the 2020s. Over 90 years of jazz orchestras, big band swing, and modern jazz ensembles. From Moton to Basie and Ellington. From Dorsey, Goodman, and Herman to Oliver Nelson, Gerald Wilson, and Stan Kenton. From Maynard Ferguson and Buddy Rich to Bob Minzer, Gordon Goodwin, Christian McBride, and more. Basically big bands, Sunday afternoons from 3 to 5 here on WGVU-FM. 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

0: 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WGVU Blues Live Del 5. That's Billy Thompson from his current CD, This World, on the Momojo record label. From that, the song Truth Come to Power. Before that, Ali Van Abel and Kingfish together with the song Brown Liquor. That was from Ali's last CD from over a year ago, Money and Power, on the Rough record label. Kingfish, by the way, is coming to Grand Rapids in October, and we'll remind you about that when that gets closer. Prior to that, the Carmen Ratty Band from their new CD, Come to Me, on the Momojo record label. We did the song Get in Line. We started out that set with Joanne Shaw Taylor doing the song Dying to Know. 1:51 is the time at GVU FM. I'll take the time to go over the blues happenings with you. For your Saturday night at 9, the Butler Street Drivers have their monthly Saturday night gig at the Sandbar, located at 141 Butler Street in Saugatuck. On Sunday afternoon at 3, those guys return to the Sandbar to host their monthly blues music jam. Every Tuesday night at 6, Captain Kirk hosts a weekly blues music jam at the Fillmore, located at 4315 South Division in Wyoming. On Wednesday, September 9th at 6 p.m., Vincent Hayes plays solo at Liquid Assets in Muskegon. Every Thursday night at 6, there's a weekly blues music jam at Chicago Beef Joint, located at 822 Ottawa Avenue, northwest in Grand Rapids. Our amigo Señor Tomas Esparza will host it Thursday. Tomas also has a gig on Saturday, September 12th at 8 p.m. at the Rogue River Tavern in Rockford. Thursday night at 7, Joanne Shaw Taylor is in concert at Warner's Vineyard in Papa. On Sunday, September 13th at noon, Asamu Johnson and the Associates of the Blues are at the Martin Luther King Park Community Center as part of the Grand Rapids African American Arts and Music Festival. On Thursday, September 17th at 6 p.m., the Weasel Malone Band will host the weekly blues music jam at Chicago Beef Joint in Grand Rapids. On Saturday, September 9th, Rochelle and the Spoilers are on board the Grand Lady Riverboat that starts in Jenison, goes down the Grand River, turns around, and goes upstream, returning back to Jenison. The boarding time is 4:30 p.m. Also on Saturday, September 19th at 6 p.m., Vincent Hayes plays solo again at Off the Chain Brewing in Grand Haven. There you have it, blues happenings. We'll do it again about another hour just for you on GVU. It's time to remind you about our next theme show. When Saturday night becomes Sunday, September 6th, we are going to do the annual Labor Day weekend edition of Blues with Me until 3. That's where we fill the 3 hours with labor songs. Up next, we have a sample labor song that you can expect to hear, and it's from Albert King. That's what we'll bring next on Blues Live until 5.
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0: 88.5 FM and 95.3 FM WGVU Blues Live and 05. That was our sample labor song we can expect here when we do our Labor Day weekend edition of Blues with Me Until 3, which will take place after Saturday becomes Sunday this weekend. That song we did was Cadillac Assembly Line by Albert King. Coming up, we have 3 more hours left together of Blues Live until 5. 3 more hours left of the overnight. Let's man did not can. And we have the weather forecast, too, just for you on GVU.
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0: WGVU weather. For the overnight hours, increasing cloudiness with a chance of showers and the low in the upper 60s. For later on today and this Saturday, partly sunny with possible rain and the high of 80. For your Saturday night, mostly clear with the low in the upper 50s. Sunday, a sunny Sunday with a high of 80. For Labor Day Monday, mostly sunny with the high of 80. Currently, our temperatures remain in the lower 70s. 72 degrees near the lakeshore, 71 degrees inland in downtown Grand Rapids. 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I'm Greg Blubin. I'm with you for 3 Mars. 3 Mars of Blues Live until 5. 3 Mars left of the overnight. That's Man Did Not Canned. Because we're manned and not canned, that means that we can take your blues requests. So if you're going to be near your radio or whatever you're listening to us on, if you're going to be with us for the next 3 hours, maybe you might want to request some of your blues favorites. If you care to do so, you can do so by calling 458-8850. That's the request line for anybody listening within the greater Grand Rapids area. 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The toll-free line is 1-877-723-9488. Again, that's 1-877-723-9488. Let me know you're out there. Let me know you're listening. Let me know what your blues favorites are, and let me know where you're calling from, especially if you're calling on the toll-free line. Besides your requests, we have a selection from our Saturday feature artist, Katie Webster, who died 27 years ago on this date back in 1999. This hour, we have music from the latest CDs by Denise LaGrassa, Duke Tomato, Stacy Mitchart, Rick Vito, and Roosevelt Hoover III. Right now, it's time to begin the 2 a.m. hour with the 2 a.m. song, and the 2 a.m. song that we're going to do just for you on GVU to start the hour of two with is Frankie Lee's 2 O'Clock Jump by Frankie Lee Sims.

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2: 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Until 5, that's Duke Tomato from his current CD. Have you seen My Keys? We heard his updated rendition of the old Roscoe Gordon song just a little bit. Before that, and new music from Roosevelt Hoover III from his new CD, Backyard Blues. From that, for the first time, we did the song Sissy Strut. Before that, we heard our Saturday feature artist, Katie Webster. Katie died 27 years ago on this date, back in 1999. The song we did was Stood Up Again. We started out that set and the 2 a.m. hour with the 2 a.m. song Frankie Lee's 2 o'clock jump by Frankie Lee Sims. 2:19 is the time at GVU FM. Still ahead, we have a music from the new CD by Stacy Mitchart. More specifically, we're going to do the duet that Stacy does with the country singer Gretchen Wilson, otherwise known as the Redneck Woman. That song is coming up next on Blues Live until 5.
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0: 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WGVU, Blues Live Till 5. That's Rick Vito from his new all instrumental CD Slide Master on the Momo Joe record label. From that, The Big Beat. Before that, Denise LaGrassa from her current CD, A Crossroads Communion, the song Joyride. We started out that three song set with Stacy Mitchart and Gretchen Wilson together from the new Stacy Mitchart CD, No Rhyme or Reason, the song You Sure Look Good to Me. 2:32 is the time at GVU-FM. The weather for the overnight hours, increasing cloudiness with a chance of showers and the low in the upper 60s. Currently, it's 71 degrees near the lakeshore and even 70 degrees inland in downtown Grand Rapids.
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0: 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That was Magic Sam with Further On Down the Road. Actually, it's Further On Up the Road, but anyway. Before that, we had a request to do Albert King and Stevie Ray Vaughan together, the song Don't Lie to Me. We started out that set with the Vincent Hayes Project by request, the song Insecurities. 2:51 is the time at GVU FM. I'll take the time to go over the blues happenings with you. 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On Sunday afternoon at 3, those guys return to the Sandbar to host their monthly blues music jam. Every Tuesday night at 6, Captain Kirk hosts his weekly blues music jam at the Fillmore, located at 4318. I know I said 15 previously, but it's 4318 South Division in Wyoming. On Wednesday, September 9th at 6 p.m., Vincent Hayes plays solo at Liquid Assets in Muskegon. Every Thursday night at 6, there's a weekly blues music jam at Chicago Beef Joint, located at 822 Ottawa Avenue, Northwest in Grand Rapids. Our amigo Señor Tomas Esparza will host it Thursday. Tomas also has a gig on Saturday, September 12th at 8 p.m. at the Rogue River Tavern in Rockford. Thursday night at 7, Joanne Shaw Taylor is in concert at Warner's Vineyard in Pawpaw. On Sunday, September 13th at noon, Samu Johnson and the Associates of the Blues are at the Martin Luther King Park Community Center as part of the Grand Rapids African American Arts and Music Festival. On Thursday, September 17th at 6 p.m., the Weasel Malone Band will host the weekly blues music jam at Chicago Beef Joint in Grand Rapids. On Saturday, September 19th, Rochelle and the Spoilers are on board the Grand Lady Riverboat that starts in Jenison, goes down the Grand River, turns around, and goes upstream, returning back to Jenison. The boarding time is 4:30 p.m. Also on Saturday, September 19th at 6 p.m., Vincent Hayes plays solo again at Off the Chain Brewing in Grand Haven. There you have it. Blues happenings. We'll do it again in about another hour just for you on GVU. It's time to remind you about our next theme show. When Saturday becomes Sunday, September 6th, we are going to do the annual Labor Day weekend edition of Blues with Me Until 3. That's where we fill 3 hours with labor songs. Up next, we have a sample labor song that we're going to do that you can expect to hear during our theme show. And the labor song that we have coming up is Maggie's Farm by Bob Dylan, next on Blues Live Until 5.
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0: 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That was our sample labor song to get you in the mood for our next theme show when Saturday becomes Sunday, the Labor Day weekend edition, Blues with Me Until 3. And that labor song was Maggie's Farm by Bob Dylan. Coming up, we have 2 more hours left together of Blues Live Until 5. 2 more hours left of the overnight, that's Man Did Not Can. And we have the weather forecast, too, just for you on GVU.
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0: WGVU weather. For the overnight hours, increasing cloudiness with a chance of showers and the low in the upper 60s. For later on today on this Saturday, partly sunny with possible rain and the high of 80. For your Saturday night, mostly clear with a low in the upper 50s. Sunday, a sunny Sunday with a high of 80. For Labor Day Monday, mostly sunny with a high of 80. Currently, we're in the lower 70s, 71 degrees near the lakeshore, and even 70 degrees inland in downtown Grand Rapids. 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I'm Greg Blubin. I'm with you for 2 more hours. 2 more hours of Blues Live until 5. 2 more hours left of the overnight. That's Man Did Not Canned. Because we're Man Did Not Canned, that means that we can take your blues requests. So if you're going to be near your radio or whatever you're listening to us on, if you're going to be with us for the next 2 hours, maybe you might want to request some of your blues favorites. 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That's the request line for anybody listening within the Greater Grand Rapids area. If you're listening from somewhere beyond the Greater Grand Rapids area, we have the toll-free line available for you to request your blues favorites at. The toll-free line is 1-877-723-9488. Again, that's 1-877-723-9488. Let me know you're out there. Let me know you're listening. Let me know what your blues favorites are. And let me know where you're calling from, especially if you're calling on the toll-free line. We do have a request coming up, but the title track from the Jay Hook CD that was out earlier this year, going out to a caller in Wyoming. We'll get to that one momentarily. Besides your request, we have music this hour from the latest CDs by the Carmen, Ratty Band, Nikki T, and the Snake Charmers, and Amani Burnham. Right now, let's begin the 3 a.m. hour, as always, with 3 o'clock blues. Here's B.B. King and Eric Clapton.

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0: 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WGVU Blues Lambda 5. That was the title track from the Jay Hooks CD that was out earlier in the year, Tequila and Bullets. And that was by request going out to a caller in Wyoming. Before that, we ended up hearing Magic Sam with Call Me When You Need Me. We started out that set and the 3 a.m. hour, as always, with 3 o'clock blues by B.B. King and Eric Clapton. 3:19 is the time at GVU FM. Still ahead, we have the title track from the new CD by Imani Burnham. We haven't heard the title track yet from that new release, so the title track from Imani Burnham is next on Blues Live Until 5.
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0: 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We just did one from the Detroit Women and Motor City Express, My Strongest Weakness, featuring on lead vocals Lady T. And speaking of T's, before Lady T, we heard Nikki T. Nikki T and the Snake Charmers from their current CD, Ain't Wasting Time. We heard Waiting on the Sunshine. We start out that set with Amani Burnham, the title track from his new CD on the Blind Pig record label, Roots and Wings. 3:34 is the time at GVU-FM. The weather for the overnight hours, increasing cloudiness with a chance of showers and the low in the upper 60s. For later on today on this Saturday, partly sunny with possible rain and the high of 80. Currently, it's 71 degrees near the lake shore, a little cooler inland. We're at 69 degrees in downtown Grand Rapids at the Meyer Public Broadcast Center.
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4: 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From Dorsey, Goodman, and Herman to Oliver Nelson, Gerald Wilson, and Stan Kenton. From Maynard Ferguson and Buddy Rich to Bob Minzer, Gordon Goodwin, Christian McBride, and more. 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

0: 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We did an all-female vocalist set there, half of which was a double dose of Rochelle and the Spoilers. Can't Stand It was the second song, and the first one was Never Get Over You. Before the pair from Rochelle and the Spoilers, we heard the title track from the new CD by the Carmen Reddy Band featuring Jill Dineen on the Momo Joe record label, Come to Me. We started out that female vocalist set with Joanne Shaw Taylor from her Wild CD from a ways back. The song that we did was Ready to Roll. 3:52 is the time at GVUFM, and I'm ready to roll with the blues happenings. For your Saturday night at 9, the Butler Street Drivers have their monthly Saturday night gig at the Sandbar, located at 141 Butler Street in Saugatuck. On Sunday afternoon at 3, those guys return to the Sandbar too. Host their monthly blues music jam. Every Tuesday night at 6, Captain Kirk hosts his weekly blues music jam at the Fillmore, located at 4318 South Division in Wyoming. On Wednesday, September 9th at 6 p.m., Vincent Hayes plays solo at Liquid Assets in Muskegon. Every Thursday night at 6, there's a weekly blues music jam at Chicago Beef Joint, located at 822 Ottawa Avenue, Northwest in Grand Rapids. Our amigo, Señor Tomas Esparza, will host it Thursday. Tomas also has a gig on Saturday, September 12th at 8 p.m. at the Rogue River Tavern in Rockford. Thursday night at 7, Joanne Shaw Taylor is in concert at Warner's Vineyard in Pawpaw on Sunday, September 13th at noon. Samu Johnson and the Associates of the Blues are at Martin Luther King Park Community Center as part of the Grand Rapids African American Arts and Music Festival. On Thursday night, September 17th at 6, the Weasel Malone Band will host the weekly blues music jam at Chicago Beef Joint in Grand Rapids. On Saturday, September 19th, Rochelle and the Spoilers, who you just heard, they're on board the Grand Lady Riverboat that starts in Jenison, goes down the Grand River, turns around, and goes upstream, returning back to Jenison. The boarding time is 4:30 p.m. Also on Saturday, September 19th at 6 p.m., Vincent Hayes plays solo again at Off the Chain Brewing in Grand Haven. There you have it, blues happenings. We'll just go over what goes on between now and Wednesday when Vincent Hayes has his next solo gig. We'll just go over those gigs in our final hour, in about another hour, just for you on GVU. And I'd like to remind you again about the theme show. When Saturday night becomes Sunday, we are going to do the annual Labor Day Weekend Edition Blues with Me Until 3. That's where we fill 3 hours with labor songs. And up next, we have a sample labor song that we're going to do just for you on GVU by the Junkyard Dog configuration of Harry Lucas and the Lowdown next on Blues Limedale 5.
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0: 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Blues Live Dope 5. That was our final sample labor song. What you can expect to hear when Saturday becomes Sunday and we do the annual Labor Day weekend edition of Blues and Minto 3. That was the Junkyard Dog configuration of Harry Lucas and the Lowdown with Time Clock. And speaking of clocks, we have one more hour left together of Blues Live until 5. One more hour of the overnight. That's Man Did Not Canned. And we have the weather forecast, too, just for you on GVU.
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0: WGVU weather for later on today on this Saturday, partly sunny with possible rain in the high of 80. For your Saturday night, mostly clear with the low in the upper 50s. Sunday, a sunny Sunday with a high of 80. For Labor Day Monday, mostly sunny with a high of 80. Currently, it's 71 degrees near the lake shore, 69 degrees inland in downtown Grand Rapids. 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I'm Greg Blubin. I'm with you for another hour of blues, live until 5. One more left of the overnight. That's Man Did Not Canned. Besides your requests, we have a selection from our Saturday feature artist, Katie Webster, who died 27 years ago on this date back in 1999. Before we get to any of that, however, we have to begin the 4 AMR, as always, with 4 o'clock in the morning. Here's Pinetop Perkins.

Joplin. Out there at the Fillmore West. Blues at Sunrise. Yeah. You remember how we used to settle down when we get tired of jumping them up and down, you know, in the club, you know. We'd back up and

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1: Always had a little glass, God rest her soul. She said, "What's happening?" I said, "We're gonna do some blues. And we want you to start it off, honey." She said, "Cool." Jimmy hit two or three more licks on the thing there. Do it again, I like that.

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0: 88.5 FM and 95.3 FM WGVU Blues Live until 5. That was Jay Hooks from his CD that was out earlier this year, the Tequila and Bullets CD, the song Evinrude Boat Motor. Before hearing that short song, we heard a very long song. We heard Blues at Sunrise by Albert King and Stevie Ray Vaughan together. Also in the long music jam, we heard Freddie King with his most famous instrumental, Hideaway. Also, we did one from our Saturday feature artist, Katie Webster, who died 27 years ago on this date back in 1999. The short, snappy instrumental, CQ Boogie. We started out the long music jam in 4 a.m. hour with 4 o'clock in the morning by Pine Top Perkins, as we always do. 4:32 is the time at GVU FM. Here's a fine look at the weather for later on today on this Saturday. Partly sunny with possible rain and the high of 80. Currently it's 70 degrees near the lake shore, 69 degrees inland in downtown Grand Rapids.
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0: 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WGVU, Blues Line Till 5. We did a double dose from the Rusty Wright Band CD from quite a ways back, Ain't a No Good Life. The second song featuring Rusty on vocals, Nasty Reputation. The first one was their version of the George and Ira Gershwin song of this season, Summertime, featuring Larry LaCrosse Wright on vocals. Before that, Vincent Hayes with Common Vision. 4:51 is the time at GVUFM. I'll take the time to go over just the blues happenings going on between now and Wednesday when Vincent Hayes has his next solo gig. For your Saturday night at 9, the Butler Street Drivers have their monthly Saturday night gig at the Sandbar, located at 141 Butler Street in Saugatuck. On Sunday afternoon, those guys return to the Sandbar to host their monthly blues music jam. Every Tuesday night at 6, Captain Kirk hosts his weekly blues music jam at the Fillmore, located at 4318 South Division in Wyoming. And on Wednesday, September 9th at 6 p.m., Vincent Hayes plays solo at Liquid Assets in Muskegon. There you have it, blues happenings. Just the blues happenings going on between now and Wednesday when Vincent Hayes has his next solo gig. Coming up, we're going to close out with Joe Bonamassa next on Blues Live Until 5.
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Blues Live until 5. That's Joe Bonamassa with Bridge to Better Days. And I certainly hope that better days are coming. Well, that's going to do it for Blues Live until 5. This is WGVU FM Allendale, WGVS FM Whitehall, and W237 CZFM Grand Rapids, a service of Grand Valley State University. I'll be back tonight at 9 for Saturday Night Blues, and following that, we will have our Labor Day weekend edition of Blues with Me until 3. Before I come on at 9, Scott Vanderwerf will have his hour of traveling blues. As for now, you can stay tuned next for Beale Street Caravan. So, until tonight at 9, this is Greg Blubin wishing you a good day ahead of you. It's time for me to sign off and say goodbye for now. Goodbye.

0: From the concert halls to the juke joints, from churches to festivals in the fields, welcome to another episode of Bill Street Caravan, celebrating the sounds of Memphis for more than 20 years.
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1: And I'm Jared J.B. Boyd.
0: This week on Bill Street Caravan, we are celebrating a milestone of one of Memphis's most beloved local bands, Big Ass Truck.
1: Grammy-nominated blues man Guy Davis will be with us to deliver an installment of the Blues Hall of Fame, an exploration of the lives of the pioneers and innovators enshrined in the Blues Hall of Fame here in Memphis, Tennessee. 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
0: That's all coming up right now on Bill Street Caravan.
1: Hey, Pat.
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1: This week on Bill Street Caravan, we're diving into the electric sounds of a Memphis institution, celebrating three decades of musical mayhem from Big Ass Truck.
0: The legendary Big Ass Truck marked their 30th anniversary with a blazing performance. Now, I'm going to tell you, this happened at Minglewood, and it's sort of funny because I remember, I guess I was there, so to speak, when Big Ass Truck started. I guess I'm telling my age here. And back then, when you said the name of the band, I remember my mother going, "Who? What is that name?" You know, the reaction from all the adults was like, "Oh my goodness, Big Ass Truck." And now that thing that was taboo 30 years ago to say is, you know, like, we've heard it all, you know? So it's sort of funny to come into the space where after 30 years, it's like normal to say the band's name.
1: Well, I was having lunch a couple years ago with the queen of Memphis Soul, Miss Carla Thomas, and she told me she noticed that Memphis music was truly changing when she walked down Bill Street and saw a marquee that said Big Ass Truck.
0: Well, I remember seeing the guys in clubs. In fact, put together a show with some friends years ago. It was an award show here in town that celebrated the recorded music that was coming out of Memphis, Memphis Area Music Awards. And our show, the headliner, was Big Ass Truck with Rufus Thomas. And Rufus Thomas had that exact reaction. Big Ass Truck? Oh, I'm in.
1: What a journey it's been for Big Ass Truck over 30 years. Born in the mid-90s, this group blends rock, hip-hop, funk, and psychedelia all into one sonic experience that is like no other. Guess what, Pat? They're back, even though they don't always get a chance to play together.
0: Well, the lineup has shifted a lot over the years. The core essence of the band is drummer Robert Barnett, DJ Colin Butler, keyboardist Alex Green, and vocalist guitarist Robbie Grant and Steve Selvage, along with their original bassist and Bill Street Caravan supporter, Joe Boone.
1: For this special 30th anniversary performance at Minglewood, they had one of their other bassists that played with them over the years, Robbie's little brother, I won't say little, younger brother,
0: yeah,
1: Grayson
0: younger.
1: Grant.
0: Now about this 30th anniversary show at Minglewood, the energy was palpable, JB. It's like the city came alive with the spirit of Big Ass Truck.
1: Yeah, Big Ass Truck is a Memphis favorite. I was hanging backstage, and I was trying to keep the secret all night, but they wheeled out this big old big-ass cake with one of the big boy mascots from the hamburger chain that's popular. And the reaction of the people when they saw, or really the reaction of the band, because they had no idea this 30th anniversary cake was coming out. It's just one small little nod to how humorous and theatrical this band is.
0: Exactly, JB. Memphis is a city known for its rich musical heritage. And Big Ass Truck has always managed to stand out even in this vibrant scene. Their ability to seamlessly weave through genres from rock to hip-hop to funk captures the essence of the city's diverse musical spirit. And they also remind us with each record and performance to simply cut loose and not take yourself too seriously.
1: Yeah, it's not just about their music. Their songwriting reflects this knack for the dramatic and the theatrical and the strange and the weird and the quirky in a whirlwind mix of guitars, turntable scratches, and I'll say angelic vocal refrains. Audiences are endeared long before their finale song finds lead singers beckoning for the arrival of a friendly Martian to jump right in the party and get on the dance floor right along with you.
0: Well, I'll tell you a little secret, JB. Years ago, they asked me to write their bio, and I struggled for so long on how to write a big-ass truck bio. And I ended up writing the bio centered around the idea of breakfast cereals. And it was truly something that represented the band. So they've become a cherished part of the Memphis music mosaic. So I think we need to let them hear some music.
1: Absolutely. Let's jump right into this 30th anniversary celebration of one of our hometown favorites, Big Ass Truck, live on Bill Street Caravan.

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1: But it was jammed in there. Mickey, Frog, Tally, and Floyd in back. Big Ella up front. The bass fiddle practically pushed the back seat into the trunk and rested on the dash between Big Ella and the driver. At the wheel was Rufus Thomas. "Welcome to the Bearcats," Rufus announced. He threw the Chevy into gear and swerved into the street. Grimes had to squeeze beside Big Ella in the front seat. "We got a young buck," she told the others. "Y'all speak correctly." From the back seat, Mickey said, "His lean so clean, you could stir cabbage with it." Rufus laughed so loud that the car shook. He slowed down, put his forehead on the wheel, and slapped the dash with his hand. Grimes forced a chuckle.

0: Rufus drove from North Memphis down to Orange Mound. He pulled the big Chevy into the dirt lot behind the brown Derby. The Bearcats unloaded and lugged their gear through the unlit yard, spotlighted in the high beams of other cars pulling in. They heard the meh from out of the darkness, and by the flickering light of the parking lot, they saw goats sprinkled all over the yard. Inside, guys rolled dice out of a leather horn straight onto the floor, but there was no time to get caught up in a game. Rufus set everyone up and took a moment with each instrument to show the musicians how to play his songs. "Keep yourself in B-flat," Rufus yelled, fingering the keys on Floyd's saxophone and moving on. He picked up the drumsticks and flourished a beat for Grimes. "What do you play, Rufus?" the drummer asked. "I can't play dead on any of them. Just give me a shuffle," Rufus said. That ended the rehearsal. The Bearcats shuffled into the first number. Big Ella took the mic. "Rufus is a makeup artist," Big Ella said, half to the crowd, half to the band. "He'll stand here and make up songs all night."
1: "Tell me, honey, you made me feel so mean. In the morning, grown."
0: Big Ella told the audience, "Police arrested me for conjuring hoodoo." Rufus asked, "Yeah, what was the charge?" She said, $500. As the band shuffled, a lady in a sleek black dress caught every eye in the joint as she performed the newest dance. She rocked her hips all the way down to the floor. Rufus followed everyone's eyes and channeled their thoughts. They didn't want her to stop. He owed them everything he could do to help. He sang. After the show, everyone packed back into Rufus's car, fitting in the seats around the bass fiddle. "Gotta go to work," Rufus said. "It's 5 o'clock in the morning, and my shift at the textile mill starts at 6. Grimes asked, "Rufus, why you do all this, man?" Rufus said, "'Cause every time I think I got my ends to meet, somebody come up and move the ends." "It's gonna be the death of you," Big Ella told him. "I'm gonna survive," Rufus said. "And I'm going to do something recognizable so when I pass off this land of the living, I will be remembered." And after struggling to remain awake for 57 and a half cents an hour, Rufus headed toward his next job, hosting the Sepia Swing Club on radio station WDIA. For Rufus, WDIA made strange connections. The station broke barriers in the outside world. Every DJ was black. Every show aimed for a black audience. But the owners were all white, and the DJs weren't allowed behind the glass between the studio and the engineer. The contradiction came to a head, so to speak. The place had only one bathroom. Rufus opened the door and stared into it. Looked pretty much the same as the one in his house. He looked around. Nobody. He thought, "I am part of this institution, and I'm not gonna go outside anymore." He walked in and slammed the door. And when he stepped back out, Rufus was standing face to face with a guy who was either IRS or FBI. Horn-rimmed glasses, skinny black tie, starched white shirt. "I'm Jim Stewart," the man said. "We listen to you all the time down at the studio." Picking up his chin off the floor, Rufus calmly asked, "What studio would that be?" "Satellite Records,

0: Jim said. Brand new. Fact, I brought you this. He handed Rufus a record and his business card. Maybe you could give it a spin? Rufus had the record on the air before Mr. G-Man got back in the car. Rufus watched Stuart flip on the radio. Stuart looked back towards Rufus, nodded his head one time, and smiled.
1: I'm just a fool in love with you. You said you love me, said you'd be true.
0: From DIA, it was time to stop home for a quick bite, then take the Bearcats back out into the night. Though Rufus barely had time to think, much less go to the bathroom, a song had been bubbling in his mind. He thought about bantering with Big Ella on the stage like an old married couple. They always came together at the end, kissed and made up. In his living room, Rufus grabbed a cardboard sign that advertised his show at the Brown Derby. He turned it over and jotted down some verses out of his mind. It was a totally different twist on a duet, unlike anything else on the radio, fast-paced and driving, not sing-songy syrup. Rufus had just a few minutes before he needed to leave again for the next shift. He raced around the house and grabbed up his tape recorder. With no Big Ella around, he needed someone to fill in the female lead and called for his teenage daughter. Rufus put the tape recorder on top of the TV set. He and his daughter Carla stood in the living room in front of the TV, belting out the song like they were on stage. Rufus scattered out the instrumental breaks and soft-shoed in his sock feet while Carla sang. It was a 10-minute masterpiece, and he knew just who to show it to. He grabbed the tape and the business card and hit the door. The next afternoon, Jim Stewart called him at WDIA, and in no time, Rufus parked his 54 at the curb outside the Satellite Records studio. It was really an old movie theater. He walked in and looked up at the high, curving ceiling and down across the hard floor that slanted to where the screen used to be. The Bearcats were already there waiting. To their surprise, Rufus walked in with a new female vocalist, his 17-year-old daughter. Grimes smiled at Carla. "Are you Big Ella?" he asked. "Big Ella can tear a house apart," Rufus said, "but she don't come across on record." Rufus led the recording session like he directed his gigs. Rufus hummed the melody, clapped the time, and the musicians played it back for him until they got it right. One thing didn't translate from the Bearcats live act, though. The shuffle. Grimes spoke up. "I heard this New Orleans beat they call the heebie-jeebie," he demonstrated, "like that song, Ooh Poop I Do." "I love it," Rufus shouted. After two takes, Jim Stewart stepped out, holding out a record for Rufus. "Maybe you can give it a spin," Jim smiled. Rufus kicked off the next sepia swing hour in grand ceremony. "I've been telling you about the big record Carla and I recorded, and we do think it's big. Here it is. 'Cause I love you."

A struggling little music company had its first big hit. It would soon change its name from Satellite to Stax Records. And Rufus Thomas soon worked his last shift at the textile mill.

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6: Bill Street Caravan is supported by awards from Memphis Travel and Tennessee Arts Commission. We're back, and for those of you who are just tuning in, we're hanging loose with the signature sounds of Big Ass Truck at their 30th anniversary concert.
0: Though they don't perform together as Big Ass Truck regularly these days, several members of the Big Ass Truck family hold key roles elsewhere in the Memphis music community.
6: That's right, Pat. These guys have left an indelible mark all over Memphis music, and the entire music industry, in fact. There's guitarist and vocalist Steve Selvidge, son of Bill Street Caravan founder Sid Selvidge. When he's not home, rocking Memphis, he's typically touring all over the globe as a member of The Hold Steady, who famously had their song, The Bear and the Maiden Fair, featured on everyone's favorite dragon-fighting, family-feuding fantasy show, Game of Thrones.
0: Even though he's away with the band pretty often, he keeps his roots alive and well in Memphis by his collaboration with Zydeco soul artist Marcella Simeon.
6: You know, that's the beauty of Memphis, Pat. No matter where the music takes you, the city just stays in your soul. And speaking of diverse musical journeys, Robbie Grant has his hands in so many bands.
0: Oh, yeah, it's hard to even keep up. From Mouse Rocket to Man Control, Dream Journal, Aquarium Blood, and Vending Machine, Robbie's a musical chameleon. And let's not forget the annual Christmas show with the Robbie Grant Band, a festive tradition.
6: And the man has made his mark on NPR's popular Tiny Desk series with an experimental side project called Mellotron Variations, where he shared the prestigious stage with musical heavyweights like John Medeski and Pat Sansone of the band Wilco.
0: I just gotta stop. Mellotron Variations is like the freakiest thing ever. You should go Google it and look it up. It's an experience in sound and what sound can do. So I won't talk more about it. Just go Google it. But they're on a Bill Street Caravan show also. So you can go look through the Bill Street Caravan archives. So let's talk about your collaboration, JB. You and Robbie co-founded WYXR 91.7 FM in Memphis, keeping the flame of great music burning bright.
6: Yeah, it's been an incredible honor to work alongside Robbie and under his tutelage. We brought the station to life and breathed quite a bit of fresh air, if I must say, into the Memphis radio landscape. And we brought along 90 volunteer hosts who get to play whatever kind of music they want. No playlists, no spreadsheets, no ratings. I don't stand over them and tell them what to look into or any of that sort of stuff. They just play the music that feels good to them.
0: Let's celebrate community radio and what it means around the United States, because it is where you hear the real music. So, not to overlook anybody in the band, I got to put some attention on the turntable maestro, DJ Colin Butler. Now, for widespread Panic fans, they know him for scratching up a storm in a handful of their local shows. But I will tell you one thing about Colin. He was the first person to ever make me look at a turntable as an instrument within its own. There were whole conversations that we had about that. And he looks at the work that he does as a philosophy, as a important piece to the band, that instrument that's been forgotten. And he has a lot of versatility in what he does. It's sort of exciting to hear him talk about it.
6: I couldn't agree more, Pat. As a turntablist myself, I've learned quite a lot from Colin over the years. All of these guys have written their chapters in Memphis music history, and I'm so privileged and grateful that they give so much to our local scene and show so much of the Memphis influence elsewhere. So without further ado, let's jump right back into the music for this 30th anniversary celebration of Big Ass Truck.

0: Isaac Hayes. Isaac Hayes, everybody.
1: All right.
2: Alrighty, folks, we're here today with Thomas Cribbins, once again guest hosting on Bill Street Caravan, and we have a special guest in a studio / Bill Street Caravan office with us today, Mr. Steve Selvidge. How are you doing today, Steve?
3: I'm doing well. Thomas, how are you?
2: I'm doing fine. Thanks so much, man. Steve Selvidge is the son of Bill Street Caravan's founding producer and executive director, Mr. Sid Selvidge. So it's fair to say without Steve and his family, there'd be no me talking to you guys on this mic right now.
3: That's right. Now we're just hanging out.
2: Yes, now we're just hanging out, man. Steve Selvidge is a guitar hero in simplest of terms. And I mean that wholeheartedly as a guitar player myself. What was your earliest influence musically, and when did you decide on the guitar, and when did it take hold of you, man?
3: I mean, earliest influence had to have been my dad, just because, you know, he was always around singing, playing. I was always going to see him. It was all I ever remember wanting to do. And then it was like, that was it. That's all I thought about, was being a guitar player.
2: How old were you?
3: 10.
2: 10, wow.
3: Yeah, when I decided to, like, that's what I wanted to do, I was 10 years old.
2: Oh, wow. That's an early commitment, man.
3: Yeah, yeah.
2: So you start that journey at 10. What age are you by the time you say, all right, let me get my first band. Let's find some buddies. Let's do some music out here. And what was the name of that band?
3: So the first band that I played guitar in was, fast forward by 3 years, my buddy Miles was singing this band called Uncensored. Mm. And they already had a guitar player, but he wanted to bring me in as well. So I came in and we played at the Antenna Club.
2: Can we talk about a little bit about who was in Mudboy and what was your experience watching them? How did Mudboy influence you and what you're doing down the line, even with some of the offspring of these same guys?
3: Right. I mean, Mudboy was everything to us. Okay, so Mudboy and the Neutrons was my dad, Jim Dickinson, Lee Baker, who was a big guitar influence. Lee Baker was like the guitar player.
2: Yeah.
3: He was the hero. And then Jimmy Crosswaite played washboard.
2: Yeah.
3: And they would have various rotating sort of rhythm sections, or sometimes they would just jug it, you know, just play acoustic. Mm-hmm. And so how it kind of came about is that, like, Dickinson, my dad, Lee Baker, they'd all had, like, record deals kind of go south. Like, they had been kind of in, like, the major label world. Like, my dad had a record out on Enterprise, Isaac Hayes' label, and he had cut a record for Elektra. But that fell through, and, you know, Dickinson had an album out on Atlantic, and Baker was in a band called Moloch that was also an Enterprise. But so that the idea was to form this crazy gonzo band that couldn't get signed. Mm. It was the antithesis of, like, the record industry. You're trying to make it big. Mm. They would just play stuff that was they were influenced by. I mean, obviously, they had the good fortune to learn from so many of these blues masters, Mississippi Fred McDowell, Furry Lewis, Johnny Woods, and stuff like that. And then just kind of the rock and roll that they cut their teeth on. You know, Bo Diddley was a big one. I mean, I caught the tail end of it, but the 70s were, I mean, y'all, our dads are going crazy.
2: we're going to leave it right there. Yeah. After that. Our dads were going crazy. Yeah. That's the catch-all statement for everything. I could believe it, man. So and you mentioned that was around the early 2000s, which isn't quite 30 years ago. So before then, you've already formed Big Ass Truck.
3: Correct.
2: How did that come about? Talk to me about who's in that and what are y'all doing at this time.
3: So we played a show with this band called The Simple Tones, which became The Simple Ones, which is our dearly departed Jared McStay, got in touch with me and said, hey, we're playing a show at the Antenna. Do you want to open up? And I was like, well, my band's broken up, but I can put something together by the time of the show. So in the last little bit of 1992, actually, I had been trying to do something with our DJ, Colin Butler. He's a turntablist. So I just... Robbie and I were still tight. I called up Robbie. I've been talking to this dude, Joe Boone. Called him up. Knew Alex Green. And knew he was into, like, the Booker T stuff we kind of wanted to do. Because we wanted to do, like, a new Memphis soul kind of thing.
2: Okay.
3: But with, like, hip-hop elements.
2: Wow.
3: So put everybody together, and within two practices, we had enough material. We worked up a version of I'm a Ram by Al Green.
2: Yeah.
3: Which Teeny Hodges gave me the stamp of approval. He told me he liked it. So, I can take that with me.
2: Legend. For those who don't know, Teeny Hodges is the guitar player for Al Green on a lot of those classic and hit records, Love and Happiness being one of them. Come on, man.
3: We love you, Teeny.
2: Yes, sir. Love you, Teeny. I had a chance to meet him one time before his passing.
3: He's magic.
2: And it was magic. Truly magic.
3: He's a magic baby. Twin.
2: Yes, sir. Sweet, man. So the 13-year gap, and when did you guys reconvene after what year was that?
3: Ultimately, it became 2014. We kind of started to talk about it in 2012, but it didn't actually happen until 2014.
2: And were y'all gigging regularly again? Or was it just to come together to write some new material?
3: Didn't write anything new. Total, you know, Heritage Act. we did like a warm-up show in Oxford.
2: Okay.
3: And then came and did that. So the show was at Minglewood Hall. It was part, and it wasn't just us. It was part of a launch party for a documentary called Meanwhile in Memphis.
2: Okay.
3: So
2: were you
3: like,
2: guys part? Were you featured in that?
3: Yeah. So we were interviewed for that.
2: Nice.
3: And we're in it. And so it was a multi-band thing. It went off well. You know, we had like the all original members for that one. Mm-hmm. And we kind of just mainly played stuff from the first album.
2: Right.
3: And then that was that. By that point, I'd been in the Halt Steady for 4 years.
2: Okay.
3: And in 2014, we started an album cycle.
2: Gotcha.
3: So, you know, I was like, I did that gig, and then I was on the road.
2: You also released an album at the top of this year, celebrating your 30 years together.
3: That's right. Terminus Records and Mempho Presents came to us with the idea of doing a career retrospective. I can't call it a greatest hits because we didn't really have any hits, but you know, it was like, because so a couple years ago Terminus had reissued our 1998 album Who Let You In Here on vinyl. Mm-hmm. Like the whole thing.
2: Wow.
3: So it wasn't really in the cards to do reissues of everything, so we just sort of put together a greatest hits kind of thing. And yeah, it's just because there's a couple of albums that aren't available on the DSPs. So it was an idea of getting some more of the music out there. And just a kind of way to recontextualize it. It was really fun. I sequenced it, and it was really fun to listen to, you know, the journey.
2: Yeah.
3: You know, it wasn't chronological.
2: Wow.
3: But it was neat to hear all the different eras kind of weave in and out of each other.
2: Wow. Nice.
3: And just nice to have some more product, something to talk about.
2: Yes, sir. I'll be going out looking for that myself and adding it to the
3: support
2: collection.
3: Your local record stores.
2: Yes, sir. Well, Steve, man, I certainly thank you for coming in office. One last tidbit for the audience. As you listen to this episode and all newer episodes of Bill Street Caravan, if you listen to the theme music that is playing at the beginning of the show, that is Steve Selvidge, along with some of the names he's mentioned today, Paul Taylor, Luther Dickinson, Mono Neon, Kirk Whalum, Yellow P are all on this. This is the Bill Street Caravan theme song, but Steve is the guitar hero on that thing, right?
3: I'm the Isaac Hayes fuzz.
2: Yes, sir. Yes, I love it, man.
3: Yeah.
2: So thank you.
3: Thank you. Thanks for having me.
2: Yes, sir. I appreciate it, man. We look forward to hearing more from Big Ass Truck right here on Bill Street Caravan. We thank Steve Selvidge for being in studio with us.
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0: I'm Peter Sagal. 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

0: Welcome to the Commonwealth Club of California radio show. I'm Gloria Duffy, co-president and co-CEO of the club. It's a nonprofit, nonpartisan public forum where we engage a wide range of thought leaders in discussions about the critical issues of the day. Journalists Gil Duran and Wajat Ali join us today to look at politics among the Silicon Valley tech elite. What does that have to do with the rest of the country, or even the rest of the people in Silicon Valley who play no role in the tech industry? A lot, as our guests today argue. Gil Duran is the author of the book, The Nerd Reich, Silicon Valley Fascism and the War on Democracy, which gives you a little sense of what he sees in the increasing political activism of the tech industry's leaders. You can decide for yourself after you hear his talk today with Ali, who's the co-host of the Democracy-ish podcast. Let's listen in.
1: Good evening. All right. Welcome to the hellscape that is San Francisco Bay Area. Oh my God, the chaos, the violence, the anarchy outside. Oh my Lord, even the SEALs are depressed. Welcome to the Commonwealth Club World Affairs. I am your host today, Wajat Ali. I am in conversation with the mighty Gil Duran. Give it up to Gil Duran, author of The Nerd Reich, Silicon Valley Fascism and the War on Democracy. Now, because you are all such an august audience, if you have questions for our speaker, use the cards at your seats or post them in the YouTube chat. Now, a little bit about our speaker. He is a Bay Area native. He was born in Tulare, California, the grandson of Mexican immigrants, specifically farm workers. He began his journalism career at the San Jose Mercury News before spending a decade in politics as an advisor to leaders including Jerry Brown, Dianne Feinstein, and Kamala Harris. He later returned to journalism, working as an editor at the Sacramento Bee and the San Francisco Examiner. Today, he is an independent journalist and the author of the Nerd Reich newsletter. And his book, so far, is a bestseller on Amazon and?
2: Bookshop.
1: All right. I hate to say this, Gil. I wish this book wasn't written, and I wish it wasn't a bestseller, and I wish you were still an obscure writer. But sadly, because we live in the seventh circle of hell, we have racist, eugenicist, techno-fascists from our hometown, the Bay Area, who are destroying the world. And you've given them the name. The name you've given them is Nerd Reich. For those who don't know, what is the Nerd Reich?
2: The Nerd Reich describes a group of venture capitalists who believe it is their destiny to destroy American democracy in the 21st century using technology, specifically crypto and AI. And a lot of people give me credit for the name the Nerd Reich, but I didn't come up with it. After I had written a few stories about these guys for the New Republic, and one of them went very viral and I was under attack for 2 days on Twitter, it was this whole big drama, somebody reached out to me from the crypto world and said, you know, we've been calling these guys the Nerd Reich for years. And I immediately looked and the URL was available and no one was really using it. So I rebranded as the Nerd Reich. But it's very meaningful to me that this is not a name that I applied to them. It's a name that their own peers apply to them. Because even in a culture where people have strange beliefs about technology and what the future is going to be, this particular group was considered very extreme, very fascist, and indeed, Nerd Reich, it's an echo of Nazism.
1: And some nerds have taken umbrage with your use of Nerd Reich, and they wanted me to tell you as the ambassador of all nerds, why, bro? Why us?
2: Well, as a fellow nerd, we should all be used to it by now.
1: Yeah, so. Yeah, but these are the fascist nerds. And who are some of the players? Name them.
2: My book focuses on a cult, basically, of these venture capitalists that has been created mostly through the efforts of one person, Peter Thiel. At every point in the past 30 years, it's been Peter Thiel who has been pushing this idea that democracy is doomed in the 21st century and that technology has the key role to play in that. And along the way, he has cultivated a group of people, including Curtis Jarvin, a San Francisco computer programmer who dropped a lot of LSD and created his own fantasy version of fascism for the 21st century while living off of his wife and his mother. Balaji Srinivasan, a guy who took Yarvin's ideas and created an idea called the network state, this idea that democratic nations and territories will be replaced by corporate-run autocracies, essentially, in the future. And so everywhere you look, it's really Peter Thiel who has done most of the work here. Most notably, his most famous and powerful protege is J.D. Vance, who met Peter Thiel while J.D. Vance was in law school. Peter Thiel likes to go around speaking to grad schools and law schools and polluting the minds of young people in elite universities who are going to go out into the world and become influential and powerful. And J.D. Vance called it one of the most important moments of his life and said that Peter Thiel was possibly the most intelligent person he'd ever met. And the next thing you know, J.D. Vance decides not to be a lawyer. Instead, comes to San Francisco, becomes a venture capitalist at a firm co-founded by Peter Thiel. When he returns to Ohio to start his own venture capital firm, it's with millions of dollars from Peter Thiel and Mark Andreessen, another character in this whole weird cult. When he decides to run for office and become a senator, it's with $15 million from Peter Thiel, which set a record for the largest amount of money at that time ever spent by a single individual in a Senate race. And he even becomes a Catholic because of Peter Thiel, even though Peter Thiel is not a Catholic. And if you look at his new book, I don't recommend reading his new book, but if you do, I read it, he says that very clearly because he had said it so many times previously, he couldn't really hide that. And most distressing, when J.D. Vance was on the short list to become vice president, he had a big problem. He had previously referred to Donald Trump as cultural heroin, an opioid of the masses, a very bad man, and even America's Hitler. And it was Peter Thiel and these venture capitalists here in San Francisco who made the peace and got J.D. Vance on the ticket. And now he's a heartbeat away from the presidency. And he has the same radical extremist ideas as Peter Thiel.
3: I think Trump probably saw that as a compliment. Too soon? We're going to piss off a lot of people tonight, so just buckle up. A couple of months ago, Peter Thiel was right here in San Francisco, specifically rented out the Commonwealth Club, and did a multi-part series on the Antichrist. Can you tell him who he thinks the Antichrist is?
2: Well, if you listen carefully to Peter Thiel's description of the Antichrist, it sounds a lot like Peter Thiel. It'd be someone who's going around the world warning people about the apocalypse and scaring them with all the terrible scenarios of the future in order to gain power using technology, power and control, and develop a one-world government, which is, by the way, the idea Sam Altman has for AI, that there'll be one corporation that is now the world government. Another protege of, drum roll please, Peter Thiel. So when Thiel talks about the Antichrist, he tries to blame other people, Greta Thunberg, AOC. He said her initials are concerning, AOC.
3: Yeah.
2: What?
3: So you think he's joking, but he's not.
2: No, but ultimately what Peter Thiel is doing with his Antichrist speech is arguing that we're in the middle of an existential crisis, a battle between good and evil. An apocalyptic era has dawned. And at the end of the battle, one side must be gone and the other side must be the total and absolute victor. And it's an argument that there should be nothing standing in the way of Silicon Valley's fantasies of the future, which include burning the planet in order to achieve some kind of superintelligence that will allow the select chosen elites to obtain eternal life and become heavenly beings who travel throughout the stars and who create this superabundant paradise where they will live forever, basically in paradise. It's a Christian eschatology that has been masked with these tech ideas. It's, you know, some call it accelerationism.
3: Yeah.
2: The idea that if we just accelerate as quickly as possible, God will come in the form of AGI and everything will be great. And this is merged, unfortunately, with the apocalyptic base of the evangelicals in the MAGA fascist movement, who believe that Donald Trump is sitting here as a vessel of God to punish the wicked and bring about the return of Jesus or God or whatever. So you have these terribly apocalyptic ideas, and they have become one, even though they're quite different when you look at the details. For instance, these accelerationists in San Francisco, Mark Andreessen in particular, are effective accelerationists. And in the effective acceleration movement, it means you have to accelerate as quickly as possible to make the best outcomes possible. And they talk about creating this amazing mystical boom loop where everything starts going faster and faster and better and better. And some refer to this mystical boom loop as the thermodynamic God. You know, don't tell the preachers in Alabama and Mississippi and Georgia that these guys are out here worshiping a thermodynamic God. But basically, the billionaires have gone insane, and they're trying to take us all with them. And anybody who opposes them, however, in the speech of Peter Thiel, is the Antichrist, which is weird because, again, it sounds like the thermodynamic God might be Antichrist adjacent, if not the Antichrist itself.
3: And also violates the first commandment. But I'm just a silly Muslim. What do I know? Real quick, Jesus versus AI, who wins?
2: It depends on who has more money, I guess.
3: There you go. Who has the backing of Peter Thiel? But in all seriousness, they are accelerating the collapse of the post-World War II order, profiting off the collapse, and then profiting on the back end of the collapse. And they're very naked and open about their plan. Everyone refers to this 2009 Cato paper that Peter Thiel wrote. He says democracy and capitalism are incompatible. And then he also bemoaned the fact that 51% of the population, women, can vote. Sorry. And then also the enfranchisement of black folks. But this goes back a decade earlier, 1999, turn of the century. Talk to us about how he was influenced by a book called The Sovereign Individual.
2: In 1997, there was a book published called The Sovereign Individual by these two sort of kooky conspiracy theory right-wing guys. And the thesis of The Sovereign Individual was that in the 21st century, technology would result in the decline and destruction of the nation-state system. In particular, two technologies. One, advanced automation, which would basically kill all jobs and deprive workers of power and money and lead to economic collapse and widespread chaos and violence. And another called cybercurrency, a new kind of digital money that would allow wealthy people to evade government authority and exfiltrate their wealth from countries and the welfare state, hastening the collapse, basically.
3: That sounds like crypto.
2: This book was very poorly reviewed at the time. People thought, that's not going to happen. This is silly. There's not going to be anything like that. And, you know, it was an apocalyptic and unconvincing, I think, Publishers Weekly said. But the book had such a massive impact on Peter Thiel that he has credited it with being part of the reason he started PayPal as an effort to get ahead of this new digital currency that was going to change everything. And in 1999... Thiel gave a speech at the Independent Institute in Oakland where he said, there's this new digital money coming and it's going to change everything. And Washington will be too stupid to stop it. They won't even know what it is or what it's for. And it'll be beyond their control. And sadly, he was right, because crypto has now become a monster in politics. It's the largest, I don't even call it an industry, it's a cartel. A cartel that is pumping hundreds of millions of dollars into our elections and is basically holding a gun to the head of American democracy. And even Democrats are pro-crypto and taking money from crypto and voting for crypto bills. In 2010, Peter Thiel gave another speech to some libertarians at something called Libertopia. And actually, it was like fewer people than are in this room at Libertopia. And he said that government is fundamentally evil. He said it more than once. At the time, he was a government contractor. Palantir was started with CIA investment, right? And for some reason, nobody ever talks about these things or brings them up. I mean, I was in government for a long time. You have to pretend like you've never smoked marijuana to be at a high level of government. And here he is smoking the most anti-American, anti-democracy dope imaginable and amassing billions of dollars through government, military, intelligence, industrial complex contracts. It's pretty pretty stunning. Only, I don't know who could get away with such a thing.
3: I don't know. I mean, maybe the president of the United States and his Tweedledee, Tweedledum son somehow making more than $2 billion in the past year and a half off of crypto. But that's just silly. That's fantasy. That would never happen in the United States of America. But speaking about crypto and Palantir, there was another individual around 2010 who took an active interest in crypto and Palantir. And you were on my show recently. I played you an audio clip. I'm like, can you recognize these voices? And you can recognize these voices. Who's the other person who was really into crypto and Palantir at that time?
2: Well, this guy, I don't know if you've heard of him. His name is Jeffrey Epstein.
3: Mm.
2: Epstein had a lot of these similar ideas. And in January 2025, Peter Thiel wrote an op-ed for the Financial Times. Look it up if you can. It's one of the weirdest op-eds I've ever seen in a major newspaper. And he said that the return of Donald Trump to power would be an apocalypsis, which is the Greek word for an unveiling. And all these hidden truths would come to light, like, was the pandemic planned? And did somebody kill Jeffrey Epstein? And it was weird because 6 months later, the New York Times revealed that Jeffrey Epstein had given one of Peter Thiel's firms $40 million to invest. And it was now worth $170 million and comprised like the largest portion of the Epstein estate. And it's weird that you would not mention that, but suggest that the guy was killed. I mean, usually you have to disclose any conflicts or relationships that aren't available to the reader. At the same time, Epstein was an early funder of the efforts to create and promote Bitcoin MIT. And there's an email in the Epstein files where Epstein tells Thiel that Brexit's just the beginning of this return to tribalism and this breakup of the world, and that buying things once they've collapsed is cheaper than trying to buy them piecemeal. And so he was very much part and parcel of this idea that a certain cabal of very wealthy men have, that everything's about to collapse and that they're going to profit from them. By the way, that's crazy. There's no reason to believe that. It's a self-fulfilling prophecy, right? You could have these rich people saying, hey, how can we make the world better? How can we save the world from climate change? How can we solve hunger and poverty? Instead, the richest people in the world delivered a targeted hit to the poorest children in the world with the USAID cuts.
3: That's right.
2: Millions will die.
3: That's right.
2: And so, and you know, it's strange to me too that while all this is happening, all these children are going to die, J.D. Vance is in the White House, and this is the moment that Peter Thiel, who made a lot of money for Jeffrey Epstein, to start preaching nonstop about the Antichrist. That's a little sus.
3: Yeah, and then all of a sudden, J.D. Vance becomes Catholic. Interesting. And also interesting, about a week ago, we mentioned this, is that J.D. Vance is giving a speech. The dollar right now is weakened, and thanks to Donald Trump's brilliant trade war, which so far has yielded zero deals. But you would think that the Vice President of the United States of America would lament the fact that the dollar is weakening. But J.D. Vance, about a week ago, seemed to welcome it, and also seemed to be open to the dollar no longer being the global reserve currency. And then today, I don't know if you all noticed, J.D. Vance seem to welcome antagonism with our trade partner and ally, Canada. Why would the Vice President of the United States of America seem to celebrate the weakening of the U.S. dollar, Gil?
2: That's very important to the Bitcoin cult, this idea that Bitcoin is going to become a global reserve currency. The crypto is way down since Trump took office, which is funny because he was supposed to be the big crypto president. By the way, Trump spent years calling crypto a scam and fake and a scam against the dollar. And on the day he returned to the White House, he became a crypto billionaire. And he's now the crypto bro in chief. And the
3: $2 billion does a lot to change your mind,
2: well,
3: sir.
2: It was five last year, but because crypto is so wild and volatile, it's now only two. It's the saving grace of crypto. You'll lose your money. Now, he's made it so obvious, though, with the Melania coin and the Trump coin, all these things went to really low. People have lost billions of dollars in these scams. But he's made it obvious, I think, how scammy it is. And so it's been bad for crypto to have a crypto president because he's too greedy. You know, you got to string people along a little more slowly and take their money over a long period of time. But he's making it really clear
4: what's going on here. Right now, I want millions. I want it. Give it to me.
2: Cashing out.
4: I don't got time. I only have 6 months left.
3: Sorry. Thank you. I'll be here all day. But it is, you made the tie, right? Thiel, Vance, White House. Thiel, Vance, Trump. And you talk about Thiel as part of, you mentioned PayPal. And there's something called the PayPal Mafia, but there's also something called the South African PayPal Mafia. Talk to us about those players, because that leads directly to what's happening in the White House right now.
2: Yeah, well, you have Elon Musk, obviously, right, who, when Peter Thiel was trying to develop this digital currency back in the late 90s, it turns out there was a guy across the hall on University Avenue in Palo Alto trying to do the same thing, and his name was Elon Musk. And so they decided to get together and join their companies. And here's a weird piece of trivia. That summer they were doing that, I was a couple blocks away as a Cub reporter at the San Jose Mercury News. So it's just kind of
3: spooky. You could have stopped him then.
2: I don't know.
3: I blame Gil.
2: I might have joined them if I'd known where things were headed. But
3: of course.
2: They ended up joining forces, and that eventually became PayPal.
3: Yeah.
2: Another member of PayPal Mafia was David Sachs, also from South Africa, Stanford student, who co-wrote a book with Thiel about how evil campus diversity efforts were in the 90s. If you read that book, it's like a precursor to the anti-DEI campaign, right? They've been on the same track for a very long time.
3: Can you tell them all who is the current czar, Trump administration czar of AI and crypto?
2: David Sachs. Anissa, I think he's on his way out from that, but will still remain an advisor. And I first became interested in Sachs here in San Francisco because David Sachs

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1: Some other stuff by academics that I realized, wait a second, this thing I can't figure out, it's this stuff.
2: There we go.
1: So then I immersed myself in podcasts, in YouTube speeches, in...
2: I'm sorry.
1: Writing. Some terrible... These guys write a lot. One thing about fascists, they tell you what they're going to do before they do it. The Nazis like did the same
2: world's,
1: thing.
2: It's like I've described it to you. It's like the world's most helpful Bond supervillain.
1: Yeah. It's like in the Hanna-Barbera cartoon when they look and say, now I will do this, right? And then they get stopped. But I read all this stuff and it wasn't clear to me, especially when J.D. Vance got on the ticket, why no one in the mainstream media establishment was telling people about this. Because it seemed to me like J.D. Vance is like directly one of these guys. And people
2: and the vice
1: know.
2: President.
1: Yeah, and now he's going to be the vice president. And it wasn't until really after, in January 2025, that the New York Times does a big interview with Curtis Yarvin and Political reports that his ideas are coming to Washington. And I really felt people deserved to know that in 2024. And if it was Kamala Harris who had some weird fascist drug-addled guru spouting all this stuff, and if you were Muslim or black, we would certainly have heard about it nonstop. Right, they'd be calling for her impeachment before she even got elected.
2: Especially if she followed him on Twitter and reshared his ideas and his talking points and, you know, his essays. I don't know. Maybe
1: but
2: it might
1: I don't
2: be
1: know.
2: A big deal.
1: Some of these guys seem to have a strange invisibility cloak, and now here we are.
2: Abdul Sayyid, sorry. Sorry, my bad. Muslims! Sorry, I'm okay. So it happens time to time. Curtis Yarvin, for those who don't know, what is his ideology and endgame, and why is Peter Thiel so invested in him?
1: Curtis Yarvin's main idea is that democracy is an outdated software system that should be replaced by dictatorship, specifically dictatorship by a tech CEO. And for years, he spelled out this plan in public that a future president, acting as an authoritarian, should purge the federal government, the civil service, fire. He called it to retire all government employees, fire them en masse, and then install only loyalists who would answer to the dictator. And in 2022, he updated it and said if Donald Trump gets back into office in 2024, he should do this. And in fact, he should install a CEO to oversee this purge. And that's exactly what happened with Doge, the destruction of government by Elon. And I wrote a piece saying this in early 2025, and it went kind of viral, but it's one of those things where a lot of people are reading it, but the mainstream media and your peers in the mainstream media don't mention it. And then the Washington Post did a story about it in April 2025, and people inside of Doge said, yes, we've all read Curtis Yarvin. That's what we're doing. And so it's this crazy guy who knows nothing about politics, but he just created this fantasy idea of what should happen. And he's appealing to billionaires Yarvin. He's very long-winded. He writes these very confusing, long-winded screeds that kind of amble on, doesn't understand the basics of political science 101. I mean, look at how unpopular the regime is. You know, prices didn't go down, and so you're going to be unpopular. But they like him because he says out loud the things they say in private.
2: Yep.
1: He's sort of their court jester who can say, here's what should happen. Dictatorship is cool. And they try to create this little scene around these ideas. It's the dark enlightenment, some call it, the neo-reactionary movement. Hasn't really worked out as a hip scene. It's mostly the billionaires that are into it. But there's no reason why we would have ever heard the name Curtis Yarvin without Peter Thiel and Mark Andreessen, who basically funded his company in order to put money in his pockets, because this guy was literally dead broke, living off of his mother and his wife. He has said this himself in all the terrible interviews I've had to listen to. And then suddenly, boom, I mean, he's got a really nice house in the most twee part of Berkeley. I often see him in Elmwood skulking around. I mean, you know, it's funny to me that the most renowned tech fascist philosopher in America lives in Elmwood. I mean, why not Austin at least, or, you know, maybe somewhere deep in Alabama?
3: In order to destroy the liberals, you must live amongst the liberals.
1: I suppose so. But that's the power you have as a billionaire.
2: Yeah.
1: To make these crazy ideas move from some obscure blogs into the White House. And that's what we're seeing. And the other idea Yarvin had was something called patchworks, that we would divide the country up into these little fiefdoms that would be run as autocracies by tech corporations.
2: The and network states.
1: This became the network state. Balaji Srinivasan turned it into something called the network state to make it more venture capital.

0: friendly because Yarvin had suggested using poor people and turning them into biodiesel to fuel the muni buses, and he kind of wanted to separate the idea, which is crazy enough, from the genocide.
1: We stole that from the Matrix, not even an original thought.
0: All of it, yeah. And, well, actually, the Nazis called it Lebensraum. But the network state idea, well, now Trump is proposing these freedom cities.
1: Yep.
0: Right? And there's a network state project in Honduras called Prospera. And Kushner have proposed building one of these weird tech dystopia privately funded cities on the ruins of Gaza.
1: Yep.
0: And Trump keeps threatening to take Greenland, where there's some tech bros who were funded by a bunch of venture capitalists, proposing to build a new city there if they take it. So suddenly you're seeing all these weird little billionaire cities pop up, including in Solano County, California Forever, where the Newsom administration is currently pushing through last-minute legislation to give these guys permission to start building their shipyard project. And that's the network state. That's the patchwork. That's Curtis Yarvin made real.
1: Let me break it down. I'm a simple English major. So what you're saying is that these techno-fascist nerds who couldn't get dates and misread science fiction and fantasy got a lot of money, don't like regulation, don't like oversight, believe democracy is incompatible with capitalism, have used their money to try to overthrow or weaken the post-World War II order, want to replace the dollar with crypto that also allows them to funnel and money launder all their, oh, I don't know, sex trafficking, rape of girls, and potential other illegal activities, have a eugenicist, racist worldview after they cause the crisis or acceleration or the demise of the post-World War II order. They will then replace it with these fiefdoms, a type of modern-day feudalism in which they are kings, and as everyone is sitting there, you know, running around trying to like just eat food or like, you know, eat Soylent Green, they will repopulate the earth with their uber nerd seed. And then once the earth destroys us due to climate change, they will go on a rocket to Mars and repopulate humanity. Correct?
0: Something like that. I don't know if we could still call that humanity, because they also plan to merge with machines. And in the farthest corners of this ideology, they will roam as machine-like eternal creatures, harvesting the energy of other stars in some eternal to constantly recreate and replicate themselves. You know, a lot of this is rooted in a basic fear of death.
1: Yeah.
0: And we're all afraid to die. No one's looking forward to that. But when Peter Thiel was a kid, they had a cowskin rug on the floor in his dad's house. And he asked his dad, what happened to the cow? And he said, the cow died. He's like, well, what does that mean? And his father explained death. And Peter Thiel's still very upset that his father told him about death. And a lot of these guys are just in an urgent fixation to try to overcome death, because now they're all in their 50s and 60s, and these things start to become real for all of us at that point. And you see them also investing in these life extension technologies.
1: Right.
0: So, and this is where it becomes that sort of religious thing. We're not just dealing with people who think that sometimes this is just about regulation and taxes. There's just this rich guys being rich. It's not. It goes beyond that. These people think that they are going to transcend being human.
1: Transhumanism.
0: And in fact, democracy is just a small bump in the road on the way to that. I think people need to understand there's a much bigger cult idea here about what the future is. And they don't see this country as important. They don't see democracy as important. They believe they're going to be the future man, the man who becomes God. That's why it's so dangerous. You know, it's not just about taxes and regulations. It's about this kind of religious delusion that they have. And unfortunately, again, they have the money to impose this on us, not permanently, but to force us to reckon with these ideas. And I wrote my book because I think it's time to look at what they're saying, to look at what they believe, and to look at what they're trying to bring down on us, because there's still time to make sure it doesn't happen.
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1: You know, there's a lot to unpack there, and I know many people listening, the normies, are like, Gil's smoking something. Like, there's no way. And I think you mentioned something which we will reiterate, is that they are telling the Bond supervillain plot in the first 10 minutes of the movie. This is like the Bond supervillain finding James Bond, tapping him on the shoulder and saying, excuse me, would you like my supervillain plot? I have a slideshow for you. And they've been telling us this for 20 years. And these people are terrified of death. They spend hundreds of millions of dollars, like you said, in life extension. They want AI for transhumanism. They want to live forever. They're building their space shuttles because they believe in terraforming Mars. They've completely given up on humanity and Earth. And can you talk to us about that? How they know the science, they know the data, they know about climate change. They have more money than any other person on Earth. Instead of investing in, I don't know, helping heal humanity, in, I don't know, Medicare for all, in, I don't know, science or technology that would help us with renewable energy, they're like, nah, peace out, humanity. You're on your own. We're going to bunker down or create spaceships. You're dead. We're going to invest in ourselves and our master race. The fact that they have completely given up on even saving this Earth or the people in it.
0: Well, they think they're going to save the Earth through AI. That's the idea. Right. Now, if you look at the marketing of AI, it's really interesting. It's very apocalyptic, right? At the best case scenario, it's going to kill all jobs and no one's going to have any work anymore. And that's going to be a good thing because everybody's going to get a share of what Sam Altman calls a universal extreme wealth. And so you'll get some kind of check and you'll be able to do whatever you want. The problem with that is that we already have abundance. It's just not distributed in any rational, fair, or logical way.
1: That's right.
0: Right? Economic inequality is skyrocketing. The billionaires and trillionaires and millionaires are leaving everyone else behind, which is unsustainable because we need an economy where people can afford things, where people can buy things. That's what an economy is. So there's no reason to believe that these billionaires who are racing now to become trillionaires are going to share that abundance. At the same time, the other promise of AI that they're now realizing they made a big mistake with is the idea that it'll kill all the jobs definitely, and it might even wipe humanity off the face of the planet if we don't do it correctly. But that's okay. Just give us trillions and trillions of dollars to somehow align the systems, and it'll be okay. But all that's going to do is concentrate even more wealth in the hands of these people. So in a way, I think, I mean, Sam Altman recently said, well, we made a big mistake with this focus on the dangers of AI and the job killing, and we should have done it differently. And one of the good things, these guys are so arrogant, they don't even consult, like, political communication 101. In America, you always promise to create more jobs. Right? That's number one, Republican or Democrat. We're going to create more jobs. Number two, we're going to make your families safer, right? Not we might kill everybody with our machine. Third, the future's going to be better.
1: Yeah.
0: Right? As Don Draper said in Mad Men, advertising is based on one thing, happiness.
1: That's right.
0: You are okay. And what they're saying is like, oh, it's not okay. It's coming, right? It's going to eat your face. There's nothing you can do about it. And the good thing is they've wakened us all up.
1: Yep.
0: I don't know what kind of ayahuasca they've been doing that made a talk this way, but people are energized. You see people coming out against the data centers. Billionaires are sinking in the polls, right? So we can't forget who they really are, especially if Democrats retake power and they start all acting nice again. Because they've shown us their real face. We know who they really are. We know what they really want. And we can never forget what we saw during this period of time, because we're all going to want a break, right? We're all going to want to just go back to President Gavin Newsom saying nice things on TV. But they're going to keep moving, right? They're buying both sides right now, right? The crypto's buying both sides.
1: That's right. This is where I come in and piss off everyone, and I do it with delight. I bring receipts, and I know that these tech bros, Joe Lonsdale, co-founder of Palantir, has raised over $100 million with his PAC and gone all these other tech bros, and he's gladly and openly given money to both sides of the aisle. Bloomberg had a piece a couple months ago that these tech bros were raising $500 million ahead of the midterms. We know Sherry Bustos, the former head of the DCCC, left, is a lobbyist. Her clients include OpenAI and Oracle. And now she's head of a PAC that is not going to support any candidates, but they're going to send messages. They're going to spend millions of dollars on deregulation and pro-growth. I'm old enough to remember right before the new year in a Aaron Sorkin Ross interview with Gavin Newsom, he was asked a softball question, an 80-20 question, where an overwhelming majority of Americans, regardless of their political affinity, want to tax the billionaires. So he asked Gavin Newsom this, and Gavin Newsom said, well, they're part of the big tent. Not making this up. Now AI, like you said, it's something remarkable that's happened because I've been following this. Since April, Americans have become radicalized on data centers. It's an 80-20 issue. All the Democrats who promoted AI data centers, you see what Governor Shapiro said? He goes, executive order, I'm going to have restrictions. And Kathy Hochul, and now you even have Tom Tiffany of Wisconsin, like kind of lying. So even Republicans are getting the message. Here we are. If the wrong type of Democrat wins in 2028, let's just say Gavin Newsom, who has a history of taking money from Palantir, Elon Musk, crypto, APAC, and says, you know what? They're too big to fail. You know what? They're integrated into the private sector and public sector. You know what? We need this merger between Paramount and Warner Brothers. What's going to happen by 2032, Gil?
0: Well, he left out Peter Thiel on that list.
1: Ah.
0: Peter Thiel, actually, I think in this room said, you know, I gave money to Gavin Newsom. I should start talking about that more to hurt his chances. He does have some jokes, I guess. Well, my fear, and I say this in the book, is that if Democrats don't wake up to what the threat is here and to what's happened and don't start talking directly about it and challenging billionaire power, we're going to get to the same place eventually, just on a more slower trajectory. And one thing that really concerns me, you know, I came up in Democratic politics. I was a consultant to all the people he named, and I was in the background for like 17 years. There's not a lot I don't know about what goes on back there. And I came up with a whole group of people who were fellow staffers and consultants, etc. And we all know each other very well, and we're all in our 50s now. They're almost all working for venture capitalists and AI companies and crypto now. The people who are going to be running Gavin Newsom's campaign are working for the same people who are putting money into the Trump administration, because that's where most of the money is. And you get to this age, not only thinking about death getting closer, but how do I get rich? You know, that's a question for these political consultants. How do you cash out? And no one has bigger pockets now than Silicon Valley. And so, look, I'd rather have Gavin Newsom as president than J.D. Vance, believe me. But don't we have other choices? We have to hold these people accountable. We have to demand that they take on billionaire power.
1: That's right.
0: Because if they don't, we're going to get to the same place. And so what's the point of it? And, you know, I take on Newsom in particular, partly because we were always on the opposite side of things, and I kind of don't like him. But also because he's the governor of California, and a lot of these guys come from California.
1: That's right.
0: And instead of tweeting about Trump and Vance all day, you would have a lot of power if you named and shamed these fascist billionaires with their hands bloody.
1: But they rarely do.
0: Yeah, he won't do it. Yep. He doesn't touch them. And that's suspicious.
1: Can you share with me what you were saying about some of these California Democrats who went and bent the knee to one of these tech bros recently?
0: Oh, well, a lot of what I know about this stuff started with a guy named Gary Tan, who's the president of Y Combinator and another protege of, drum roll please. Gary Tan is another protege of Peter Thiel. In fact, Gary Tan was the 10th employee at Palantir, and he even designed the Palantir logo. He wrote a whole LinkedIn post about it. He's very proud of that logo. It's now one of the most hated companies in the country and the world, but he designed the logo. And it was Gary Tan who kept talking about the network state and had effective accelerationism in his bio and who was a main voice in the recalls. No one had ever heard of Gary Tan, and now he's all over the place. He's the big political bully of San Francisco. And he famously got drunk one night and said, die slow, to seven of the supervisors and had to apologize and blah, blah, blah. Anyway, you've got Javier Becerra came recently to meet with Gary Tan and be photographed at Gary's List, this AI-generated right-wing website that Gary Tan publishes about politics. You had Scott Wiener totally cozied up to Gary Tan. And I admired Scott for a long time. There were times when in the past people were like, well, isn't there any politician you don't have a low opinion of? And I would say, Scott Wiener. And I don't know what happened to Scott, but to
1: money happened.
0: Cozied up to Gary Tan is very strange. Gavin Newsom, same thing, right? Everyone's coming to appear with Gary Tan. He is ingratiating himself, or they are ingratiating themselves with him. And this is an example of that. Gary Tan is admittedly a part of this whole network state cult idea. He's the reason I found out about it. But the money talks, and they're all taxiing in to get their picture taken with Gary Tan.
1: You were recently banned by X for criticizing Palantir. Before we talk about the ban, can you tell everyone, those who don't know, what is Palantir?
0: Palantir is Peter Thiel's surveillance government contractor company that apparently makes it a lot easier to keep track of vast quantities of information. Everybody says that the interface really sucks and that it's not that great, but it's really, really great at getting government contracts, and it's now mixed up not just in government, but in corporations, etc. This layer of software, you know, it's named after, maybe this is the better way to describe it, that little mystical ball in the Lord of the Rings that the evil wizard uses to see where the hobbits are and try to kill them and get the ring. That's what the Palantir's named for. And so again, the fascists always tell you what they're doing, and then they do it. And so that's Palantir.
1: Mass surveillance. And can you tell us about Alex Karp, the very excitable head of Palantir?
0: Well,
1: his worldview.
0: He's another one of these guys who can't stop talking a lot and jumping around in his seat a lot. He put out this manifesto based on his book called The Technological Republic, which basically said that Silicon Valley has a moral duty to partner with government and to make war on inferior cultures and even institute like a draft, military conscription, right. National service. And I pointed out, well, I said TLDR fascism, too long, didn't read fascism. And next thing I knew, my X account was suspended permanently. And people said, oh, you probably got mass reported. If you appeal it, they'll reverse it. And I appealed it twice, and they did not reverse it, and they did not explain anything. And actually, it's been great for my brain to not be on X anymore. Whenever I catch a glimpse of them, I'm like, what is even going on over there? Are those real people, or is that AI? You can't really tell on X. And it's done wonders for me on Blue Sky and Instagram. So,
1: what's your Instagram handle?
0: Gil Duran.
1: What's your Blue Sky handle?
0: GilDuran.com.
1: What's the book that you're currently promoting?
0: The Nerd Reich, Silicon Valley Fascism and the War on Democracy.
1: Here's a question. How much... Good question. Isn't this really just like a loosely connected group of rich people with often contradictory views rather than a unified ideological movement? Signed, Crypto Bro. No, I'm just kidding.
0: Yeah, no. Well, the fact that they're all in the White House and that the stuff that they've been talking about and writing about is actually happening, I think, is the question people need to ask themselves. And that's the question that I ask and answer in my book, right? It's not like, well, they have these weird ideas, but no one's really doing that. They have these weird ideas about crypto eating our political system, and that's what's happening, right? Crypto, which is a scam used for crime, human trafficking, drugs, and gambling, is now the biggest player in our political system. Crypto, which according to Pew last year is only used by 14% of Americans, now has outsized power over politicians and policy. So why is that the case? It sounds a lot like what this loosely connected group of billionaires have been saying they're going to do. So,
1: or how about America's 250th celebration with the UFC fight on the White House lawn, and you had to purchase Paramount Plus to watch it. And the Ellisons now have exclusive streaming rights to the UFC. They paid $7 billion. And there was also promotion of crypto. And do you know what the winning fighters were paid in? Crypto! And World Liberty Financial, which is the Trump company that has made them $2 billion in the past 2 years, is now applying to be a bank. And Donald Trump pardoned CZ, his Binance business partner who pled guilty to money laundering. But I'm sure we're just crazy. We're just silly people who come up with silly stories, I'm sure. How do you envision the relationship between the tech right and anti-AI populist right? Ooh, smart crowd. Figures like Tucker Carlson. Are these actual ideological divisions?
0: There are some divisions on the right. It's been interesting. Some of the people most opposed to California Forever in Solano County are the Republicans. In fact, the polls show the Republicans are more opposed to it than the Democrats are. Both are pretty highly opposed. But it's funny because the Republicans think it's some kind of liberal climate change scheme, right? And the Democrats think it's a bunch of Peter Thiel billionaires. And I've had some conversations with some of these Republicans. So, you know, these people actually aren't liberals, right? But it's the same idea. You know, this is not about climate change. These people don't care about climate change. In my book, I talk about how on the religious right, you see some of the most vicious attacks on the tech right. Because they recognize that these guys have their own religion. They're into the thermodynamic God or whatever, right? And there was one guy, Jeffrey Miller, who's this right-wing firebrand, and he said, he called for a holy war against Silicon Valley. And he called them apostates to our faith and traitors to our children. And so some of the heat coming out of there is very, very real. the people who actually take religion seriously, even though they may have completely the wrong idea about Jesus and the Bible and whatever, they hate these guys. Steve Bannon, I despise on every level, has been one of the loudest voices directly calling out the insanity of Silicon Valley. Remember, he's the one who brought it up with Ross Douthat, and Douthat's like, well, let's not talk about that later.
1: Last year, right?
0: Later never happened, by the way. They never talked about it to this day. And so, yeah, there's some fertile territory there. If I had $50 million to spend on propaganda, I would definitely be targeting radicalizing right-wing religious people against Silicon Valley right now. That'd be a juicy place to hit because it's ready.
1: Yeah, it's you know that meme from Godzilla, Ken Watanabe's character? Let them fight. If we can unleash them against the AI. But this is something that I've been tracking also, specifically Steve Bannon and Tucker Carlson. And this goes back to how this is bipartisan. And it's not just the Republicans, it's also Democrats. My fear was that Steve Bannon has figured out that there's a growing rage, a radicalization against AI. And I'm not God. I don't know what's in his heart. I'm sure these people lie, much like Donald Trump lied about being anti-establishment. Then he came in and he was the establishment and literally populated the swamp and destroyed the reflecting pool, which now reflects algae. But if you run to the left of Democrats on AI and economic populism, that's not good for Democrats, right, Gil? If it's Tucker Carlson and Steve Bannon sounding the alarm and tapping into this rage and saying not a Gavin Newsom.
0: Well, the right is always smarter than the establishment on how you manipulate people and get action, unfortunately. They're very good at that. They frame the arguments. And so we need Democrats to wake up to that reality. And I think it's hard because the only people more addicted to billionaire money than the Republican politicians are the Democratic politicians. And to the earlier question, I thought of something. You know, I was in the same room a couple of times with Elon Musk when I was in politics. And it was always because we were signing something to help Tesla build more electric cars, right? Like, it's surprising to me how different he seems from this kind of humble, selfie-facing, awkward guy that I saw standing in the room to becoming the monster he's become. But I don't think any Democrats had any awareness of what these guys would actually be or become. For a long time in California, Silicon Valley was about innovation and about jobs and making us the fourth largest economy in the world. But now that they have unveiled themselves as fascists, it's really clear what camp they're mostly in. The problem is anybody now who is not taking them on. I mean, Tom Steyer was criticizing these guys directly during his run for governor. I don't know what happened to him since that. I mean, he seems to have disappeared, which is sad because it would be nice to have like one billionaire going to war against these people. Part of the problem is the degree to which they have completely intertwined themselves in our lives in every way, not just in our government, but in all of our pockets, right? They're watching us all the time. We're interacting with them constantly. They've created a world where it's hard to make a move without making a billionaire richer. Almost every single action we take is enriching them. And we deserve technology, but we have to think about our complicity, not only of our society, but our individual selves with creating the world where they now think we have everything and we should take everything.
1: And also, what, $63 million spent against Abdul Sayyid in Michigan? An obscene amount of money in Chicago. And a lot of that money is AI, crypto, and APAC. And oftentimes those Venn diagrams are the same big circle. And now you have Zuckerberg, Meta, and Musk promising to double down with money ahead of the 2026 and 2020 elections. Now, speaking about doubling down, we have this question. Should this movement, the techno-fascist movement, be resisted by doubling down on liberalism in all its aspects, or is a more left-wing pivot required?
0: I think that's obviously already happening, the pivot. And the Democratic establishment's very upset because the leftists and the Democratic socialists are winning. But the Democrats' own polling shows people want fighters, and that's who's fighting.
1: That's right.
0: Right? And so it's not clear what the centrists want. You know, I've done a lot of work with George Lakoff, the cognitive scientist, over the years. And for some reason, the center is always just a few more steps to the right.
1: That's right.
0: And it never stops being that way. And basically, now you have the people at the bulwark, like Bush Republicans, trying to call the shots on what the Democratic establishment should say. And so basically, if we all just become George W. Bush-style Republicans, we'll be in the center now. It's absurd, right? Because
1: But it's worked really well. Democrats control the White House, the Supreme Court, the House, the Senate. DNC is making a record amount of money. I mean, it's worked like gangbusters, right?
0: Not really. Look, you know, if the rule that you followed brought you to this? of what use was the rule? So I think we're seeing that change already. And I've clashed with the left a lot in my career. People often accuse me of being a leftist. I'm like, well, tell that to the leftists because they don't consider me one of them. I come from the Democratic establishment. But I do think it's time for a civil war in the Democratic Party. And we need to decide whether we're the party of the people or the party of the billionaires. And there's no other choice. Yeah.
1: To that question, in the past couple of days, Hakeem Jeffries, who's a leader of the Democratic Party. I love coming back to the Bay Area. He has attacked Medicare for All. He has attacked Democratic Socialists. He has defended Islamophobic anti-Muslim bigot Randy Fine. He has met with Jared Kushner in private. And then today, he doubles down and attacks on progressive Twitch streamer Hassan Piker. He did not attack Randy Fine. He did not attack Laura Loomer. He did not attack Tommy Tuberville. He did not attack Natalie Harp. He did not attack Max Miller. I don't know, maybe attack Donald Trump, the Supreme Court. And he, when I asked him, I was co-hosting with Joanne Reed, will you continue taking money from AIPAC, even as they're funded by right-wing pro-Trump billionaires attacking Democrats? He said, I will take money from who I want to take money from. And then when I said, what about abolish ICE? I'm going to use the language I want to use. And then we find out that they still haven't rejected money from AI and crypto. So with all your research, 2026, if a Democrat right now, after what we know about these people, their worldviews, what they've openly said, if they take money from AI and crypto, can we trust them to defend our democracy, which is under direct assault?
0: I don't think so, because then they're not going to be taking on these guys. They're not going to criticize them, right? They that's what the money's for, right? You got to be on my side. And I was on MS Now last week, and one of the panelists said, well, there's nothing we can do. They've got the money. But that's not true. The billionaire doesn't always win. Look at California, where Meg Whitman tried, spent $170 million and got beat by Jerry Brown, who had like a rubber band and a popsicle stick, right? Tom Steyer, who was the most progressive candidate in the race, but spent an enormous amount of money and didn't win. Because people are suspicious of billionaires. People don't like billionaires, even the good billionaires. And so they don't always win. They spent the money against El Sayed. So,
1: Andy Nixon outspent 16-1.
0: We have to make it so that the more money the tech billionaires spend against you, the more people want to vote for you. That's the only way to neutralize their power, is with moral gravity and with real, beyond messaging, with a real message, with a real fight. And I think people are ready for that kind of leadership. We don't really have it anywhere. I mean, there are a few people starting to, who are speaking out, but we haven't seen someone in a position of a Gavin Newsom say, I'm going to go straight against the billionaires. And I think that's the only way to defang their power. If we're trying to find a way to negotiate with their money, then we lose, right? And so I think that people are ready for something more. And hopefully, to your earlier point, that's not going to come from the right. Because it might. Because I'm sure they're in a laboratory right now, Steve Bannon and whoever, figuring out some way to get something together to have some figure who will speak to these concerns.
1: And they're already running to the left on AI. Even though it's all BS, they're still realizing, looking at the polls, it's an 80-20 issue. And speaking about Democrats, some moments of light. Angie Nixon, I don't know if you follow the Florida Senate race, Democratic primary. For those who don't know, she was outspent 16-1, meaning Alexander Vindman, who was the establishment candidate, had $16.3 million. Angie Nixon had $975,000. She didn't have enough money for a TV ad. She ran with a bold progressive agenda, Medicare for All, abolish ICE, tax the rich, black woman, a capitalist, but also a member of the DSA. She won by double digits. Al Sayed, they unleashed, the Democratic establishment, not just Democrats, unleashed hell against him. $63 million. He won. Aisha Wahab, right here in the East Bay. $6 million spent against her. She won. And also Elon Musk spent a record amount of money in the Wisconsin Supreme Court race. He lost. So maybe, just maybe, I don't know, have a fighting agenda that actually represents the will of the people. I know I'm crazy. What actions do you suggest we, the people, can take to stop this cancer, especially given the power and influence that is already poisoning D.C.? And I think you'd agree with me, Silicon Valley and California.
0: First of all, learn what's happening and tell people about it. There's a real lack of knowledge right now. I did Democracy Now! Last week, and it's like 600,000 views on YouTube. People are not hearing about this, and when they hear about it, it spreads. So we have to tell people what the problem is. You have to tell people, well, you can read my book, and then tell people what's the idea that they have. These people think they're going to overthrow democracy, and they're very explicit about it. And then there are people doing things right now that are very important, like the Purge Palantir campaign.
1: That's right.
0: Which is putting a tremendous amount of pressure on governments and others to remove Palantir from everything. There's the deflock movement. People are turning against Flock everywhere.
1: Surveillance cameras for those who don't know.
0: Basically, they've created Orwell's Big Brother, and it's a huge revenue model, and cities are lapping it up. And in San Francisco, there was a recent poll. Voters love constant surveillance.
1: Oh, yeah.
0: You know? Great job, San Francisco. But people are organizing against these things in very real, very specific ways. Get involved in those. Those are the places where you're going to learn about everything else that ends up happening to oppose this stuff. And you got to make sure that you don't vote for anybody who takes crypto,
1: That's right.
0: who supports crypto, and who is taking money from people like Mark Andreessen, Peter Thiel, Sam Altman, Gary Tan, at all. Because they are betraying our values, and they are betraying our country, and they are betraying our future.
1: Final question. You have said we can either have democracy or billionaires, but we can't have both.
0: Yeah.
1: Please expand.
0: It's not sustainable. The billionaires have shown us who they are. They're going to buy the entire system in order to break it. They don't care what happens to anybody else. We don't let people have nuclear weapons because they're too destructive. You can have a gun that's destructive enough. A billionaire is like a nuclear weapon. They can detonate our entire system. We're watching the results of that. And even the Greeks, who named oligarchy, knew this was a terrible system that leads to violence and destruction and decay. And here we are going through it again. And the billionaires are busy imagining a future where we won't have jobs and we won't have food and we won't have purpose in our lives. And we're basically, we won't exist if you look at what they're doing to the poor people right now in Africa and other poor countries. And so if the billionaires can imagine a future without us, we can imagine a future without billionaires. And we have a moral responsibility to do that.
3: 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Thank you all for coming.
2: 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This is Gloria Duffy, co-president and co-CEO of the club. Today, Gil Durand was in conversation with Wajahat Ali. Durand's the author of The Nerd Reich. 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
2: I'm Windsor Johnston with these headlines. U.S. Special Envoys Steve Witkoff and Jared Kushner have arrived in Russia in a renewed push for a peace deal. They will then travel to Kyiv on Sunday for talks with the Ukrainian president. President Trump says they'll present what he calls a concrete proposal aimed at ending the war. Prosecutors have not yet decided whether to retry Lindsey Clancy after her case ended in a mistrial on Friday. Clancy and the prosecution are due back in court on September 29th for a status hearing. Diesel prices continue to climb, reaching a new record high. AAA says the national average has now hit $5.88 a gallon. I'm Windsor Johnston, NPR News in Washington.

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5: I realized in high school, my report card never really matched who I was. 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I'm like, yeah, but you called me on a bad day. Truly. Needs to improve their work ethic to reach their full potential? Okay, maybe. Okay, maybe the comments was right.
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8: Live from NPR News in Washington, I'm Linda Kenyon. Rescuers in Nepal have pulled out two more survivors in separate operations 10 days after devastating floods hit the country. Nepal's army said a joint rescue team of Nepalese military personnel and South Korean disaster experts rescued a man from a hydropower plant, and a woman was rescued from her home. At least 1,300 people were killed in the August 26 floods. More than 5,000 remain missing. The U.S. ambassador to Israel says he condemns violence against Palestinians by extremist settlers in the Israeli-occupied West Bank, but he added he regrets the limited power the U.S. has to stop such attacks. Ambassador Mike Huckabee made his comments during a visit today to a West Bank town that has seen increased violence. NPR's Carrie Kahn reports.
9: Huckabee says it's his job as ambassador to serve Americans, but he says the U.S. can't investigate crimes or make demands of Israel. While touring the town of Turmasaya with relatives of Palestinians killed by Israeli settlers, Huckabee said as long as the violence continues, Israelis too are hurt.
10: It's in their best interest to consequence people who are carrying out acts of criminal behavior and terrorism. Their reputation does not do well when it appears that this tiny little group of marauders are somehow representative of the larger population.
9: 80% of residents of Turmasaya are Palestinian Americans. Israel rarely arrests or punishes settlers. Carrie Kahn, NPR News in the Israeli-occupied West Bank.
8: A federal judge in Boston has again blocked the U.S. Postal Service's plan to follow an order by President Trump that seeks to restrict mail-in voting for the midterm elections. NPR's Hansi Lo Wang reports the Supreme Court has already set to review the Postal Service's plan.
11: The ruling by U.S. District Judge Indira Tawani effectively extends an earlier court order stopping the U.S. Postal Service from moving ahead with key parts of its plan. We should note USPS is a financial supporter of NPR. The Postal Service's plan involves delivering mail-in ballots only to people on voter lists that the states would have to turn over to the mailing agency. Judge Tawani found that plan is likely illegal because USPS has no authority to control voting by mail. While the legal fight continues, mail-in voting for the midterm general election has officially started, with North Carolina just beginning to send out its absentee ballots. Anzila Wong, NPR News.
8: In a late-night motion last night, a federal judge ordered the Trump administration to provide 48 hours notice before doing anything other than information gathering at the traffic circle where it wants to build its proposed 250-foot arch in the nation's capital. A group of military veterans and an architectural historian filed a lawsuit to block the construction. You're listening to NPR. The Islamic Society of North America is hosting its annual convention this weekend in Detroit. Nargis Rahman of member station WDET reports it's one of the largest annual gatherings of American Muslims.
12: Speakers at the convention include Michigan Democratic Senate nominee Abdel Al-Sayed and the mayor of nearby Dearborn, a majority Arab American city. Claudia Bazzi, speaking on behalf of Detroit Mayor Mary Sheffield's office, says Detroit is the most fitting place to welcome the Muslim community.
13: Because Detroit has always been a city of people who came here carrying something larger than themselves, a faith, a family, and an abiding belief that what we build together can be far greater than what any one of us could build alone.
12: The convention takes place at the home of Detroit's auto show, Huntington Place, and will feature a mini auto show of its own. For NPR News, I'm Nargis Rahman in Detroit.
8: A long-lost Italian portrait, looted by the Nazis, will now be returned to the heir of a prominent Jewish art dealer. An Argentine court approved a deal under which the daughter of a fugitive Nazi official gave up her claim to the painting in order to avoid trial. The portrait was found last year in her home after Dutch reporters spotted it in an online real estate listing. The portrait belonged to Dutch Jewish dealer Jacques Goudsticker. His collection was seized after Nazi Germany invaded the Netherlands in 1940. His heir has spent several decades seeking return of that stolen art. I'm Linda Kenyon, NPR News in Washington.
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0: In a moment, a journey in the woods and a game of Manhunt. 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

0: Felix, I'm always interested when a band with a lot of tenure, a lot of, you know, importance, cultural importance, releases a record to see who the collaborators are. Because this, to me, I'm always like, who that is contemporary, that's making music right now, who are they trying to work with? And I wanted to bring you this track first because this collaborator, this artist, Capo, I think I've brought him on the show before. He's like one of the biggest names in this Latin Afrobeats movement. He's one of the people that really brought Afrobeats, I would say, to Latin America, the contemporary version. And so it fascinated me that they wanted to do a track with him because it does make sense, right? Like you get this infusion of meeting in the middle of reggae and Afrobeats. It's kind of like a slowed down Afrobeats, a sped up reggae is what you have, and it works really nicely to me. Like, I really love the sound of them together, but it's not really a natural cultura profética sound, and they're not really always staying, they don't always stay in that reggae space, even though that's what they're known for. They've been around since 96. That's very much how they made their name in Puerto Rico and beyond. But they do love to experiment, but in these like very tasteful and subtle ways, and I really loved this track from them.
1: I've always had the impression that they were more, a lot more folkloric.
0: Mm.
1: And some of my favorite stuff from them has a really heavy reggae tinge to it.
0: They are reggae.
1: Yeah.
0: But yes, folkloric. I mean, their training also, I mean, being from the island, they actually met really young. They met in the extension of the University of Puerto Rico, like the primaria and high school attached to it, which had like really robust music programs. So if you think about all of the plena and bomba and all of these things that are being practiced in those spaces, that's naturally, if it's not heard, it's very much integral to what they do. And obviously what they talk about, they've often talked about things that are important to the island, a lot of these issues that we've discussed on the show. And so there's a lot infused in their reggae, even if it's not present. And this is, I think, them doing a step into, you know, a more contemporary space in a way that I think sounds tasteful and nice. I want to play you one more track from the album, and it's called Lento.

0: I've listened to this record, and I really like it. But what stands out to me is like the way they're expanding into areas like that first track that you played, a little bit more pop-oriented, which is not what I'm used to hearing from them, but I really liked it.
1: Well, this one too, this track specifically I brought because it's in collaboration with Bebo Dumont, who's kind of one of those artists that you don't realize you know, but you super know. He's been a writer and a producer on a lot of, you know, pretty big artists at this point. Rawayana, he was actually a member of Cultura Profética in a moment in the past. And so it's fun to hear him on this because he's actually brought a lot of reggae infusion to a lot of more poppier bands and artists. Like, he has been a person that has taken a cultura sensibility and then brought it to other projects. And so I was curious to see what a collaboration with them specifically would be like. And this is obviously a lot more of their natural classic sound, which again is what most of the record is, which I was actually very happy to hear as well, because it seems they're not feeling that pressure to, you know, enter too much into a pop space or too much into an experimental space when everyone's experimenting and everyone's doing a million genres. And they're like, this is what we do. We do reggae. We do it really well. We do it from the island. And so I really, really loved this record. That was a couple of tracks from the new Cultura Profética album, En Bucle.
0: Okay, I have a record from one of my favorite vocalists of any genre. She released an album in July, and we didn't get a chance to talk about it and get a chance to share it here. So we're doing it this week. This is Claudia Cunha, the vocalist from Chile. She has an album called Ave de Luz, Chilean Jazz and Soul, which pretty much lays it all out there. This is a track for radio purposes. You know, we're just going to play the track. We can't really say it on the air because in some countries it's a bad word and some countries it's not. So let's just leave it at that. Let the music speak for itself. This is Claudia Cunha.

You know, this may be her most direct mashup of music from Chile and jazz. And she planted her flag back in 2009. She's had six albums since then. And she's developed this idea and this concept and this vision all along. And this album features all Chilean musicians. And check out the instrumentation. It's the standard bass piano drums of jazz, which is part of her touring band. But she also has Chilean accordion, charango, zampoña, which are the flutes. And there's this beautiful duet with a charanga played by Freddy Torralba. You just got to listen to this. It's called Rezo.

0: Wow, she really is such a special artist. The way she's able to blend like that, that really gorgeous. I mean, I hear a string instrument like that anywhere, and it has such a distinct, it has a distinct feeling for anyone who recognizes it, you know? And to be able to do that and mix it with jazz in the way that she does, I mean, really, really excellent. I get it, why you're obsessed, Felix.
1: The name of the album is Ave de Luz, Chilean Jazz and Soul, and the artist is Claudia Cunha.
0: Okay, this next artist, Felix, I'm very excited about. She's a Brazilian artist. This is her debut album. I've been waiting for this debut album for a very long time. Her name is Mari Frost, and this song is called Rio Lua.

Okay, so she's a singer from Brasilia. She's been releasing singles for a while now, and she really does just do, Felix, one of those beautiful blends of everything. I know, I mean, I've been talking a million years about every Brazilian artist that I love, but she really is special, beautiful voice, always incorporates like a really interesting samba sound, but also plays with all these other amazing, amazing genres. I want to play you another track from her called Coco Caramelo.

0: That's straight out R&B torch ballad, man.
1: 100%. And there's moments where she gets kind of tangly. She's very jazzy. I mean, really, just she does everything and not in a she's trying way. I would call this album very liberated. You know, like there's a lot of people who are trying to play with a lot of genres and she just does it naturally. I was really excited to hear this first album from her. Her name is Mari Froz and the album is called Esquina do Sol.
0: I don't know if this is exactly Whiplash, because it's a very stylistic change of my next track, but it does fall in line with what we're doing this week, and kind of all the time, really, about how musicians are digging into where they come from to find a new way to express themselves and their identities. This is a DC-based artist named Valeria Stewart. She's originally from Argentina. I've been following her for a while. I met her at a jazz performance of some other friends that were playing. She's been releasing a handful of singles, and she finally has a full album out. The album's called On a Wing. This is Valeria Stewart. This is called Waiting on Your Love.

0: too.
1: Wow, this is so in your country vibe, Felix.
2: It is, you know, country, folk. I think she's more folk, and there's, you know, the blues harmonica. It reminds me of the vocalist Lisa Morales, who's based in Austin, where they're using the Americana folk, different textures, to just basically be themselves. And like I said, she was originally from Argentina. She's lived here in the United States pretty much all of her life. But she does draw on some aspects of her background and the folk music from Argentina. I just want to play a little bit of a track called Arias de la Pampa. And you can see where, like, you know, she's going to just lean into it just a little bit.

0: So there's a lot of stuff going on with her music, and I think that she's one of these artists who very much wants to stay true to her vision. And it brings up this question for me. It's like, you know, where do you stay in your lane? Like, what does it mean to stay in your lane? Does it mean to stay true to yourself? Does it mean to just do what you do? Do you expand out? I think that, you know, at this point in my life, at least, it's like, it's a lifelong question. It's like, which tribe do you belong to? Which tribe do you claim? Which tribe claims you? I think you just go along and accept anything and anyone that will, you know, help you become your true self. And I think that the music on this record reflects that. It's like just who she is, what she wants to do with her very first record, and then what she does when she moves on from here. Her name is Valeria Stewart. The name of the album is On a Wing.
1: Okay, Fee. So this last artist I have, her name is Raquel Diamantas. Again, Brazilian. Yes, I know. This is her song called Meu Baby.

Okay, so as you can see, there's a baby in this album cover you can see here. She was pregnant the whole time she was working on this album. The album is called Cosmo Dorme, which means Cosmo is sleeping. This song is literally called My Baby and is a really cute dedication to her baby. She's an amazing artist. She's part of this whole Rio indie scene, friends with all of these kind of really sweet artists that I bring on a lot. She was on the last two Ana Franco Electrica discos. She's friends with Tim Bernardes. Really, everything she does is quite amazing. She's pretty unknown, but this album is absolutely beautiful. I want to play you another track from it. It's called Mira Que Bello Dia.

0: I'm really digging the 70s pop vibe.
1: It's really cool, right?
0: Yeah,
1: like,
0: yeah.
1: Kind of unexpected and not too heavy-handed with it, but it works really, really well. I mean, she's really talented, and I'm very excited to see what she does next, but this is, I really actually, Felix, listen to the whole album. It's amazing. That was two songs from the album Cosmo Dorme. The artist is Raquel Diamantas.
0: Okay, my next track is truly Whiplash. And I need you, I'm watching you on Zoom. You need to hold on to something, okay? I'm not going to even say anything about this.
1: I'm gripping.
0: This is a track called Pa Mis Carnales. The band is called Ladrones. Check this out.

0: Felix, what do you love about this band? Tell me.
1: Oh, my God. The way, you know, the way they're from Guadalajara. So the way they embrace.
0: I could have guessed, honestly. Something about them says Guadalajara.
1: The way they embrace the Mexican regional, but, like, also embrace the metal thing, right? The, I don't know, death metal, totally, or whatever you want to call it, man. The heavy, the pesado. In fact, their first album in 2024 was called Flow Pesado. And in 2025, they had an album called Mexican Pesado. So it's the whole thing. It's like this sound. And it makes sense. When you listen to like the really fast drumming of contemporary Mexican regional played by all these young guys playing, you know, the 12-string guitars, it's fast finger-picking. And that's exactly what happens in this really deep, intense metal like this.
0: I haven't heard anything like it, honestly. I mean, there's the intensity of, like, the more trap side of corrido tumbado, but metal, I haven't heard.
1: Okay, then I'm going to sneak in one more. I told you I wouldn't, but I got to play one more. This is called Fierro Viejo.

0: How did you find them? Where did you find them?
1: You know
0: what's going on? This is all flipped. Did you find them on TikTok?
1: I'm not even sure. I don't even remember. It could have been TikTok. It could have been like somebody sent me an email. I honestly don't remember, man. It just popped up. I'm like, oh my God, I got to play this. I've been sitting on it for a while. And like the mix of the two, right? It just makes perfect sense when you combine the two, the ideas. I got to say that Ladrones, again, they're from Guadalajara. It's Ellen Ledesma, Jose Marcario, and the vocalist, man, I don't even know how to say his name. It's ZXMYR.

0: Ladrones, we heard the tracks Pa' Mis Carnales and Fierro Viejo. You have been listening to Alt Latino. Our audio editor is Noah Caldwell.
1: The executive producer of NPR Music is Soraya Mohammed.
0: And executive director is Sonali Mehta.
1: We'd love to hear from you. Please, again, once again, we're telling you. We'd love to hear from you. Felix is lonely. So send us an email at...
0: That is so cold.
1: At altlatino@npr.org.
0: I would like to hear from you, but it's not because I'm lonely, man. That is so cold.
1: Just a little bit.
0: I'm Felix Contreras.
1: And I'm Ana Maria Sayer.
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7: 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I'm Robin Hilton. I am here with NPR editor and writer Sheldon Pierce. Hey, Sheldon.
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7: Well, every other week or so on All Songs Considered, Sheldon, we like to get together, hang out, play our favorite new tracks. That's what we're doing on this episode. We each brought our picks for the best new songs out now. And, you know, in more than 25 years of doing this show, no two people have ever brought, accidentally or whatever, the same songs. But I really feel like, man, if I didn't pick something you also picked, I will be very, very surprised.
8: Okay.
7: Starting with Dahi.
8: I didn't
7: pick you
8: this.
7: Did not bring Dahi?
8: No.
7: Oh, I thought for sure you were going to bring Dahi.
8: No. The streak continues.
7: Yes. Dahi just released his debut album called Black Boy Alternative. For anyone who doesn't know Dahi, he has spent much of the past, almost 20 years probably as a producer for some massive major heavyweight projects. Kendrick Lamar's Good Kid, Mad City, his album Damn. He's worked with Mac Miller, Travis Scott, SZA, Vince Staples, but also Madonna, Vampire Weekend, Baby Rose. I know one of your favorites.
8: Absolutely.
7: Dahi's basically been the secret weapon for a whole bunch of other artists for many, many years. But now he has finally released his own solo project, and it's pretty stellar. The features, just starting with that, the features on it are off the hook. You got Moses Sumney, Childish Gambino, Raven Lanae, Baby Rose is on this, a whole bunch of others. But the song that I think everyone was waiting for and that everyone's sort of talking about now is the song How to Pray, because it features Kendrick Lamar and the singer Amber Mark.

0: the way this song just gets, it just keeps getting more and more urgent.
1: Yeah.
0: The build in it just absolutely blows me away. That, I'll call it a drop. About that last minute or so, when they sort of sing rap the line, there's a plot twist because you freed me.
1: Yeah.
0: And then that line, truth or dare, is it a Lamborghini or a Kundalini? Which a Kundalini is this as a serpent,
1: yeah,
0: in a coiled snake in Sanskrit, which is just the juxtaposition of those two things, like, really plays into this theme of not really knowing what truth is in the game of love,
1: yeah,
0: and what you can trust, and the fact that you have to allow yourself to be vulnerable and also make a leap of faith, which is this whole idea of teach me how to pray, like, you know, how to have that leap of faith.
1: Right. I mean, as a tonal move for Kendrick Lamar, it feels refreshing for him to get back to his soft boy side.
0: Yeah.
1: There has been, for the last 2 years, a more aggressive Kendrick Lamar that we've
0: for
1: dealt
0: sure.
1: with.
0: Yeah.
1: And this is such a, there's such a fragility to this.
0: Yeah.
1: There is so much of his music that is capable of being vulnerable, revealing itself like an exposed wound. It's like, it feels so honest and earnest that it like, it's almost a bit uncomfortable. It's like brushing up against you, but it's also so refreshing to hear somebody be so honest and so real about something that we all can relate to.
0: So did this song, How to Pray, did it remind you of any other artist or band in particular?
1: I can't. Is there somebody that you felt?
0: Well, Radiohead.
1: Radiohead. Okay.
0: Very Radiohead to me, which is interesting. Like, I heard this song, How to Pray, the arpeggiated guitars, and I thought, oh, this is very In Rainbows, sort of King of Limbs era Radiohead. And then I read this interview with Dahi where he described the album as an African Radiohead, which really tracks, because I thought, God, this sounds like Radiohead if they worked with Kendrick and Amber Mark.
1: Right, right.
0: It's going to be on my short list, certainly top 10, maybe top 5, even higher. I don't know. That and the Vince Staples Crybaby album are kind of neck and neck for me right now. Where do you want to go from there?
1: Have you ever heard of a group called OMA, O-H-M-A, all caps?
0: No, I don't think so.
1: Yeah, me neither. I completely stumbled upon this. It's the duo of Mia Garcia and Haley Niswanger. Their music mixes like acoustic classical music. It's kind of folky. They've described it as cosmic jazz. There are electronic elements. And there's a song from their upcoming album, Let It Be Sacred, that feels like it kind of encompasses everything that their music is about. And the song is called Ever Expanding.

0: I was so moved when I heard it. It's music with such a clear sense of atmosphere, but also such a greater sense of purpose. Like, some of the quietest moments on the song are when it's most detailed and expansive. Like, even at the end there, when it breaks down into the real cosmic element of it, you start to hear all the twinkling sounds.
1: This is a deceptively complicated song. There is so much going on in it. And it goes in so many different directions. It just does it so gently that you barely notice that it's happening. But there were so many moments listening to that where I thought, oh, okay, I know. Okay, I know what the... No. You know, the harp comes in. Like, okay, I know what we're doing here. No. I mean, there was a moment, I think about half, and they revisit this towards the end, but there's a moment about halfway through where there's this big euphoric build, and I thought, you know what, they could go full-on metal here with some, with just the loudest guitars and like speed metal,
0: right?
1: And I'd go along with that journey. Like, they've set it up that it could be anything in this moment,
0: right? I mean, the really interesting thing about this to me is its crescendos. They feel like there's big crashing builds, but the changes are ebbs and flows. It is so subtle about the ways in which it gets you from point A to point B, and every single time one of those surges mounts, you're like, oh, here we go. And then it shifts back into a smaller little passage that is, to your point, full of these new changes in the arrangement, but there are motifs that recur through every single shift in the song.
1: So they're from LA, and I was thinking, listening to them, like, there's kind of a, I wondered if they were from Ireland or something, almost kind of a Celtic sort of feel to that. So that album, Let It Be Sacred, when is that out?
0: It's out September 25th.
1: September 25th. Very nice. All right, we got to take a quick break here, but we'll be back with more new music right after this. And you're listening to All Songs Considered from NPR Music. It's All Songs Considered from NPR Music. I'm Robin Hilton. I'm here with Sheldon Pierce, and we're sharing some of our picks for the best new songs out now. Well, I want to go to a new one from one of my favorite artists and musicians of the past 5+ years or so, Dominic Fike. Last time we were talking about his mixtape, it was called, he called it a mixtape. I mean, it was an album to me, but it was called Rocket. He's already back with a follow-up, a full-length album called How to Quit Smoking. And the first single that we've gotten from it is called Wallflower. And I'll just say that I'm consistently blown away by this guy. Just the sonic adventures that he can take you on over the course of like a 2 or 3 minute song.

0: So back when we featured Dominic Fike on the show like a year ago, we talked about how his music is a good touchstone for our fragmented times. Yeah. That, you know, fragmented information, fragmented attention spans, because so many of his songs feel like a thousand different ideas and a thousand different pieces of those ideas all sort of slamming together and then spinning wildly apart.
1: Yeah.
0: Which I love. But this song, Wallflower, it has some of that, just the way it ends there where it sort of falls off a cliff at the very end.
1: Yeah.
0: But I think it's one of the more coherent, cohesive pieces that he's produced.
1: Yeah, he sort of zeroes in on one kind of like jangly, free-flowing rock sound, which it feels like he is also really trying to channel a specific like aesthetic and ethos with that, right? Too, even the idea that he's pushing in the chorus, like, he took you for a bush beater, pussy footer, wallflower, lily liver, chicken heart.
0: Right. Like, yeah. I mean, the song is, and this is another thing that he does in his music where he will confront in very subtle ways some darker themes, some heavier themes with this sort of jangly sound that feels really good when you listen to it. But I think the song is all about confronting hard truths that nobody wants to acknowledge. Like, he's been very open about struggling with addiction in the past, and he kind of hints at somebody in this song who has died maybe from addiction, and nobody wants to talk about it. He talks about not being able to pay the bills, but nobody wants to talk about it. Nobody's confronting any of these hard truths, and I think that the way the song, again, sort of falls off a cliff at the end really fits this, because it's the idea that we're all headed towards this cliff, we're about to fall off, nobody is saying anything, I'm still playing here, and then boom. I think Dominic Fike is kind of a genius, a real mad scientist, I think, with these songs. And I've loved everything that he's done. Very excited for this new one. It's called How to Quit Smoking. That's the name of the album. It is out October 9th. And that song was Wallflower.
1: You're obviously familiar with Georgia Smith.
0: Yeah.
1: Singer-songwriter from the UK.
0: Yeah.
1: Her latest record is called What Are the Odds? And for most of her career, Georgia Smith has essentially been in the classic UK soul artist sort of like Amy Winehouse template. Mm-hmm, obviously, her music breaks from convention in that it is more explicitly R&B. But this record that you just released is explicitly a dance record.
0: Oh, wow.
1: It is like moving far afield of the sort of emotional balladry that she has done up until this point. And one song on the record that I feel totally expresses the way in which this record channels the vibe of her past music into a completely new lane is the single. It's called I Lied, You Lied.

0: Yeah, so this is not like the Georgia Smith of your imagination, right? Like
1: not
0: when
1: at
0: you
1: all.
0: Think of a Georgia Smith song, it doesn't sound like this.
1: Not remotely.
0: But she overlays that dance feel on top of everything that she has been in order to make you understand like she is doing something else. I think it's a risk. I wish more artists were as ambitious as she is in taking such a big swing.
1: So the album, What Are the Odds? I haven't heard this record yet. Is it? Is this very indicative of the whole album?
0: It's,
1: is the album just a
0: dance music from across? It really feels like, I wrote about this record, the whole thing is sort of channeling UK nightlife. So it's playing in a lot of different dance subgenres, but it's bringing them all together under one banner and sort of reestablishing Georgia Smith's sound in a new context.
1: Well, Sheldon, this is my last thing that I was going to play, and I really thought you were going to play this one as well. This is by Emily Sprague, because I know how much you love Emily Sprague.
0: I do, indeed.
1: Have you heard this yet? Her song, Noon Liquid Ore?
0: I have.
1: Yeah, she's got this new album coming out called Cyano, but the song that I want to play, the one I just mentioned, again, is called Noon Liquid Ore. So we'll go out on this. Sheldon Pierce, thanks as always. Always a great hang.
0: Always great to be with you, Robin.
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